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0: take foul. I think the next true stoppage of play, Mitchell Robinson's got to come out of the game. You can't have the Spurs do this every possession for the rest of the quarter. It won't work.
1: I think that's
0: it's not.
1: Yeah. I think that's fair. The foul trouble though, Pat, that definitely is something to watch. I mean, Hart with the two, like you said, Cat's already got one. They got to be careful on the Spurs side of things. Really, the only guy in foul trouble right now is Cornette. Which isn't, again, the worst thing, because he really is just in there to spell Wembanyama when he's on the bench and give him minutes. But other than that, they're in pretty much good shape. Wemby doesn't have any fouls. Castle, Vassell, Harper only have one. So the Knicks, when it comes to foul trouble, definitely the team that is worried about that more so. I think Bridges also 0 points up to this point, Pat. Waiting for him to get going. I thought this could be a Bridges series, watching that OKC and San Antonio series and how those other wings, you know, the Cason Wallaces, the Carusos, the Jared McCanns all had their moments where they were able to knock down shots. Obviously, Brunson kind of steps into the SGA role of San Antonio's scouting and their defensive game plan, and that should leave opportunities for the other guys to knock down shots. So I liked Bridges coming in tonight. I know JJ did too. I wonder if at some point here he's going to start getting going for New York.
0: I mean, they have to. They have to run some sets for him. It's as simple as that. He's only taken one shot. It was a good one. It was a little like 8-foot floater, and he missed it. All right, they're back from the TV timeout. The Spurs lead the Knicks 24-19 with 3 minutes to go in the first quarter, and Mitchell Robinson clanks the first free throw. I mean, he's 14 for 47 in the playoffs. He's got to come out of the game at the next stoppage. You can't go the rest of the quarter like this.
1: I think you're
0: misses
1: right.
0: Both of them.
1: Yeah. Yeah.
0: I mean, the Spurs will use up all their fouls on Luke Kornet and Carter Bryant. They don't give a damn. They don't give a damn. Carter Bryant and Luke Kornet are on the floor. 50% of the reason is for that, to just foul Mitchell Robinson right now. De'Aaron Fox hits a three. This is going to get out of hand early here. I can already tell. I can already see it. They're going to foul Mitchell Robinson as soon as the Knicks cross half court here. And there they go. You got to get him out of the game.
1: Yeah, Cat's getting ready to check in. So they definitely are trying to get him out.
0: I mean, I'll intentionally foul the Spurs and give him two free throws. You got to get Mitch out of the game. You can't afford another possession to go like this.
1: It does kind of feel like it's danger time. Now, look, they came back from a 14-point deficit in game one. You don't want to put yourself in that kind of hole in two straight games. But I agree with you. Mitch is going to have to come out. Now, he did make the first free throw, and he made the second one too, Pat. So there you go. How about Mitch stepping up in both those freebies? So that was huge.
0: Yeah, I mean, it's a mini miracle. It's a mini miracle. He's got 3 points on 3 of 6 from the free throw. That's 50%. Well, if he does that, okay, great. But the numbers would tell you he's more liable to go 2 for 5, 2 for 6 if you keep him in. So you got Wemby back in the game now. I mean, this is probably Mitch's last possession. I don't know. I mean, if there's no stoppage of play, then I don't know what's going to happen. And so here's the thing. De'Aaron Fox looks a lot better tonight. He's now got 7 points already in the first quarter. So he's got a lot more bounce in his step, or at least he's just finding ways to get to the bucket. But the Spurs are up by 8 here, PJ. And now, again, they're double-teaming Brunson. They're not letting him get past half court, and they're just deploying that double-team trap. And they're forcing the ball out of his hands, so the Knicks have to make somebody else initiate the offense. And right now, they do have... They don't have Deuce on the floor, do they? I think they... No.
1: They do. Yep.
0: Yeah, they do. See, you got to get the ball in Deuce McBride's hand. So that's... Yeah, he's the other point guard on this team. That's what's got to happen. And Brunson's trying to draw fouls, and he's not getting the calls.
1: He is not. And this is when, you know, I talked about Mikal Bridges a little bit ago. This is when he's going to have to step up when Brunson's double-teaming. But yeah, Fox is... I mean, he's already got 9 points for San Antonio. So He's definitely stepping up. All he needed was for us to just talk crap about him and talk about how Dylan Harper needs to be playing more, but he's looked good here early for San Antonio.
0: Yeah, he has. I'll give him that. Mitch with a dunk, by the way. I can't believe he's still in the game. And they didn't go Hakimich. They haven't gone Hakimich on the last two possessions. I guess they saw him hit two free throws, and they're like, all right, we'll take our chances playing regular defense here, especially because Wemby's back in the game. So I think this is their normal starting five, so maybe that's just it. Maybe they don't want to take any unnecessary fouls with anybody else. That's probably the only reason why, if I'm being honest, now that I think about it.
1: I think that's probably true. Yeah, Wemby's been quiet here in the first quarter, Pat. I think he's only just has that one dunk, really.
0: They took him out early. And I'm a little bit surprised. I don't know why. He didn't have a foul. I'm not going to lie and say I know minute by minute the Spurs postseason rotations, but I feel like we've seen Wemby play the majority of the first quarter. Each game that I've watched, I don't know. He came out early. He came out like 6 minutes to go in the first quarter. So, look, that you know what that maybe that tells me, PJ? And I said it last after the win in game one, and I meant it. I didn't just say it to say it and say it because I'm a Knicks fan. I wonder if Wemby is, like, they know that he's, like, physically gassed, that he's fatigued, that he's told them, hey, like, I'm getting tired at the end of these games. Maybe we got to alter his minutes. Maybe they're playing him, you know, first 6 minutes here, give him a break, and he can finish the first quarter, and you have that natural TV timeout at the end of the first quarter. Yeah, he can play for the first few minutes of the second. You give him a quick break in the second. He comes back, plays the rest of the half. But, I mean, otherwise, why would your star player – what other team do you ever see the superstar player play the first 6 minutes and get subbed out?
1: Yeah, each team is different with these stars and how they decide to kind of give them breaks and how, you know, the Lakers kind of do that a little bit with LeBron at certain times, especially when Luka and Reeves were out. You try and pick certain spots to give them little breathers. I don't know if I've ever seen them do it this early with Wemby, but I do feel like in the past they have given him breaks a little bit in the first quarter. But yeah, he did felt like sat for a little bit longer than he normally does. Nice little steal and layup there for the Knicks to cut it to a 7-point game. So there's 30 seconds left, Pat, in the first quarter. They announced seven. San Antonio shooting 63% here in the first half, or in the first quarter, excuse me. If the Knicks can get a stop here and another score, and this is only like a 4 or 5 point game going into the second quarter, gotta feel pretty good about things going into quarter two, because it definitely feels like San Antonio could be up by a lot more as Wemby lays it in, make it 9 points.
0: Yeah, Wemby hits a pump fake and lays it in. I need this Brunson three to go in like I need air, and it doesn't go in. So it's a 9-point game at the end of the first quarter. By the way, Combs makes a great point. I think he's right. Isn't it a technical foul under 2 minutes if you intentionally foul somebody away from the ball? I think the Knicks would get two free throws and they would get I think they would get three free throws. I think that's right. I think it's a techno foul. So maybe that's why you didn't see the Hakimich with under 2 minutes. That's a good point.
1: Yeah, I think he's
0: all right. We'll take a short break. We'll take, actually, you know what? Let's not. Let's, sorry. Hold on here. Let's keep going for a couple more minutes. 310-840-4910 is the number to join the show. End of quarter number one, Spurs lead the Knicks 34-25 in game two of the NBA Finals. I'm Pat Boyle. He's PJ Glasser filling in for Brad Evans. Let's just get you a box score look here. So Brunson had the 8 quick points, PJ. He's missed 3 shots in a row. So he's got 8 points on 2 of 8 shooting. OG Anunoby's got 5 points on 2 of 2. Cat's got 5 points and 3 rebounds on 2 of 3. And then off the bench, Mitch with 5 points. You know, the Spurs tried the Hakimich. He was able to make his last 2 free throws that he took. So 3 for 6 doesn't look all that bad. Meanwhile, for San Antonio, Champagne, a heater out of the gate. He had the quick 8 points on 2 threes. Hasn't taken a shot since. De'Aaron Fox has stepped up in a big way. PJ, you mentioned that. He's got 9 points after he had just, 9 in all of game one. Wemby's got 5 points and 2 rebounds. But again, he only played 9 out of the 12 minutes in the first quarter. Vassell's got 5 points. Castle's only got 2. Stephon Castle's been kind of quiet, and he only played 7 minutes in the first quarter. You know, San Antonio, both teams kind of going, you know, 8 or 9 deep here in the first quarter. I'm a bit surprised to see the bench play that many minutes in the first quarter. Not so much Dylan Harper. He had 4 points, 2 rebounds, but I think it was more so Luke Kornet, Carter Bryant was the, all right, let's use some fouls here on Mitchell Robinson and let's just make this game physical and muck it up. Meanwhile, you know, for the Knicks, Josh Hart got into some early foul trouble, so that's why they went Landry Shamet. I guess they wanted to give Kat a break. You know why, too? Why Karl Anthony Towns came off the floor, probably? Because Wemby came off the floor. So I think they want Kat playing Wemby minutes and not and not have Kat on the floor when Wemby's not on the floor. That's my guess.
1: That definitely makes a ton of sense, for sure. Yeah, that's going to be interesting, these minutes between Mitch and Towns the rest of the way, especially if the Knicks are able to keep this thing within striking distance and keep it close in the fourth quarter. That's something worth monitoring. Also, Brunson, Pat, he got off to such that great start, 8 points in like the first 3-4 minutes. He played the entire first quarter. He didn't score for the last 8 minutes or so the rest of the quarter. So they got to get Jaylen going once again here in quarter number two. But again, Bridges is the guy that I look at. That's the guy that needs to get going for the Knicks. He's been really good this postseason. Pat, when you have a team like this that has been together for multiple years, you've had multiple cracks at the postseason, and there's something that flips where you finally get over the hump, it's usually that one guy kind of elevates his level. And Bridges has definitely been the best version of himself in a Knicks uniform this postseason. They're going to need him tonight. If they want to win this game, they're going to need a big Bridges game. So I would think he's going to have to step up if New York wants to cut into this 9-point lead or deficit.
0: I agree. We'll take a short break. Spurs lead the Knicks 34-25 as they start the second quarter. I'm Pat Boyle. He is PJ Glasser in for Brad Evans. And this is BetMGM Tonight right here on Westwood One Sports.
2: The Hurricanes tied up the Stanley Cup Finals at one game apiece. Now headed to Vegas, Carolina tries their luck on the road. Game three is tomorrow. Westwood One Sports.
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13: Did you know that almost half the vegetables and more than 3/4 of the fruit that we eat in this country come from just one state, California? Yeah, it's true. And according to a new report by the Environmental Working Group, a health advocacy organization, a lot of this produce is tainted with PFAS, which are sometimes referred to as forever chemicals. Why? Well, the EPA says pesticides keep America's food supply safe, abundant, and affordable. And of course, these chemicals are used in every state, not just California. Now, if you are worried, though, about how much you're consuming, the best thing to do is to buy organic produce, if and when you can. Organic or not, you should rinse all fruits and vegetables under running water. Don't use any soap. And as one epidemiologist told us, use a brush on sturdier items like carrots, potatoes, and cucumbers. I'm Dr. Sanjay Gupta, helping you live a better life.
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11: Eating a healthy diet is not only good for you physically, it can also keep your brain sharp as you age. According to a new study out of China, people who most closely followed the MIND diet slowed aging in key structures inside their brains by more than 2 years. The MIND diet is a combination of the Mediterranean diet, which we talk a lot about, and the DASH diet, which stands for Dietary Approaches to Stop Hypertension. All three of these diets are similar, but the MIND diet puts more of an emphasis on berries, beans, leafy green vegetables, fish, poultry, whole grains, olive oil, and nuts. You're not going to eat foods with a lot of saturated fat. 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
14: For the ninth year in a row, Finland has been named the happiest country in the world. That's according to the World Happiness Report put out every year by the Wellbeing Research Center at the University of Oxford in the UK. Two other Nordic nations, Iceland and Denmark, came in at numbers 2 and 3. Now, having spent quite a bit of time in these countries over my 2.5 decades as a journalist, I can tell you that this is not at all that surprising. There's an entirely different way of thinking in these countries. We before me, you might say. In other words, the mentality is less adversarial and much more, we're all in this together. One other interesting thing that came up was that no matter where someone lived, the more time they spent on social media, the less happy they were. Want to smile? It's simple. Put your phone away for a bit. I'm Dr. Sanjay Gupta, helping you live a better life.
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1: The NBA's Coach of the Year.
21: I think it's a stupid award.
1: Joe Mazzulla. I'm not surprised. I just hope he's a little more welcoming if he is asked about it. But he is Johnston Joe.
2: I hope he sticks to his guns because I couldn't agree with him more. Brad Stevens put this team together. The scheme is his scheme. Joe Mazzulla has the right attitude with this award. The modern job of an NBA coach has nothing really to do with actually coaching.
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11: A better life with Dr. Sanjay Gupta.
12: Eating a healthy diet is not only good for you physically, it can also keep your brain sharp as you age. According to a new study out of China, people who most closely followed the MIND diet slowed aging in key structures inside their brains by more than 2 years. The MIND diet is a combination of the Mediterranean diet, which we talk a lot about, and the DASH diet, which stands for Dietary Approaches to Stop Hypertension. All three of these diets are similar, but the MIND diet puts more of an emphasis on berries, beans, leafy green vegetables, fish, poultry, whole grains, olive oil, and nuts. You're not going to eat foods with a lot of saturated fat. We're talking cheese, butter, red meat, or anything fried. You really don't have to eat like this 100% of the time. That's the key. Just do the best that you can. I'm Dr. Sanjay Gupta, helping you live a better life.
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13: Heart disease is still the leading cause of death here in the United States and around the world. But what if there was something you could do earlier in life to reduce the odds of becoming a statistic? Well, here in the United States, tens of millions of adults already take a statin to lower their cholesterol. But new guidance put out by the American College of Cardiology and the American Heart Association now emphasize that treating high cholesterol sooner could significantly reduce a person's lifetime risk of heart attack or stroke. How early are we talking? In your 30s, believe it or not. Of course, you need to talk to your doctor about whether statins are right for you, but you should know that the evidence is really starting to stack up that shows the earlier you get a jump on reducing lifelong exposure to plaque-causing lipids and lipoproteins, the better the odds are going to be for you. Make sure you get your cholesterol checked. That's the first step. I'm Dr. Sanjay Gupta, helping you live a better life.
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8: You ever wake up in the middle of the night or maybe first thing in the morning and notice drool on your pillow? Unless you're sleeping next to someone who hasn't already seen all your good, bad, and ugly, it's probably not that big a deal and not anything to worry about unless it's something that just started happening recently. When people drool at night, it's often because of a stuffy nose, acid reflux, or being a mouth breather. People who sleep on their stomach or side are more likely to drool than someone who sleeps on their back. But in some cases, drooling at night can be a warning sign of something more serious, like dental issues, sleep apnea, or even early symptoms of Parkinson's disease. If you're at all concerned about this, the best place to start is with an ENT doctor, an ears, nose, and throat doctor. They can recommend a sleep study to possibly get some answers. I'm Dr. Sanjay Gupta, helping you live a better life.
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12: If you're caring for an aging parent, you may feel quite often that you're alone in what you're doing. But you're not. Not by a long shot. According to a new report by the Pew Research Center, 10% of U.S. adults are caring for a parent over age 65. Millions more are caring for a spouse or partner 65 or older. Beyond the sheer numbers, this report, perhaps unsurprisingly, found a major difference in caregiver well-being between men and women. One psychologist we spoke to suggested thinking 5 years in the future and imagining where you are right now. Will you be glad you took something on, or regretful that you didn't? You also need to cut yourself some slack, he said, especially women. Don't try to shoulder all of the burden by yourself. You might need to ask for help before you burn out. You'll be so glad you did. I'm Dr. Sanjay Gupta, helping you live a better life.
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7: Did you know that almost half the vegetables and more than three quarters of the fruit that we eat in this country come from just one state, California? Yeah, it's true. And according to a new report by the Environmental Working Group, a health advocacy organization, a lot of this produce is tainted with PFAS, which are sometimes referred to as forever chemicals. Why? Well, the EPA says pesticides keep America's food supply safe, abundant, and affordable. And of course, these chemicals are used in every state, not just California. Now, if you are worried, though, about how much you're consuming, the best thing to do is to buy organic produce, if and when you can. Organic or not, you should rinse all fruits and vegetables under running water. Don't use any soap. And as one epidemiologist told us, use a brush on sturdier items like carrots, potatoes, and cucumbers. I'm Dr. Sanjay Gupta, helping you live a better life.
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0: why I don't trust young teams in the NBA playoffs. You have to go through the moments that right now the Spurs are going through. The adversity, the clear lack of experience in clutch moments. It's just caught up to them in the NBA Finals versus the second round. Remember, this team pretty much doubled their win total from last season. They're ahead of the curve. They're ahead of expectations. They've got a massively bright future. They just don't look prepared. The Spurs don't look prepared. And look, they've got a young coach in Mitch Johnson on top of that. Like, you can see it across the board. And it doesn't take away from the fact that the Spurs had a 14-point comeback in this game. After the Knicks did that in game one, they just couldn't close it out. They couldn't finish it. And that late turnover showed that there was an absolute level of confusion. There was just confusion for the Spurs with a lack of experience late in that situation. You can see it. The Knicks look more comfortable in the NBA Finals than the San Antonio Spurs. And I never understood why. Like, the Knicks were 6.5-point dogs heading into that game. And whether you bet or not, it doesn't really matter. The point was that the Spurs were heavy favorites. Yeah, some of it is what Tony Brothers, the official. The Spurs have massive success when he's officiating. By the way, I don't want to be that guy, but it's very obvious the whistles are leaning towards the Spurs in this series. I mean, there's no question about it. The free throw disparity, I mean, you're seeing a lot of that there. But, like, if you're the NBA, you want the series to go seven games. You don't want to sweep because it's too good. The ratings have been great. The interest has been so high. This is such a good kind of early transition to the post-LeBron era for the NBA right now. It's a dream finals matchup. Future star and Victor, I mean, already a star in Victor Wembanyama, but future potential face of the league. The Knicks and the franchise that struggled for so long, but these fans that are so desperate to see a team win, they have a lot of talented, great players, but you don't have a star that's at the level of Victor Wembanyama on the Knicks. But it's become one of these series now where you can see the team that's more experienced rising to the top. And look, the Knicks, it's clear, they don't have to be perfect. They just have to win two more games. That's it. And there's a lot of ways that they can win this series. It has been an absolute, the difference in the experience is just so very obvious. And the Knicks are up 2-0, heading back to the Garden for Monday night. 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
1: The Hurricanes tied up the Stanley Cup Finals at one game apiece. Now headed to Vegas, Carolina tries their luck on the road. Game three is tonight. Westwood One Sports.
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14: If you're caring for an aging parent, you may feel quite often that you're alone in what you're doing. But you're not, not by a long shot. According to a new report by the Pew Research Center, 10% of U.S. adults are caring for a parent over age 65. Millions more are caring for a spouse or partner 65 or older. Beyond the sheer numbers, this report, perhaps unsurprisingly, found a major difference in caregiver well-being between men and women. One psychologist we spoke to suggested thinking 5 years in the future and imagining where you are right now. Will you be glad you took something on, or regretful that you didn't? You also need to cut yourself some slack, he said, especially women. Don't try to shoulder all of the burden by yourself. You might need to ask for help before you burn out. You'll be so glad you did. I'm Dr. Sanjay Gupta, helping you live a better life.
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7: 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This is the New England Revolution segment, and joining me this week from Apple TV, Francisco X. Rivera, on the call tomorrow night at Bank of America Stadium, Revolution against Charlotte FC, 7:30 p.m. on Apple TV. Francisco, appreciate you joining us.
25: Thanks for an invite. Looking forward to a great match tomorrow. I've been doing a few New England games. I think this is my sixth one of the year. And I did Charlotte last week, so I had a great time last week at Bank of America Stadium. And then again, looking forward to seeing the Revolution again.
7: So you're a perfect person to talk to because you've seen a lot of the Revolution this year, who have just had an incredible start to their 2026 campaign, and coming off a midweek loss against Nashville, able to bounce back a 2-1 victory against Minnesota United. There was a lot of VAR involved. There were PKs involved, a really good team goal in the second half to give the Revolution that win. But I'll just give you an overall one to start. What have you seen differently this season from the Revolution in your perspective as to why they've been so successful?
25: Well, I mean, I have to go all the way to the first game of the season. I was on the call for that game against Nashville, and many people could look at the score and be like, yeah, this didn't end up that well for them. But, you know, all four goals from Nashville were rebounds inside the area, just balls that were loose and, you know, just tough luck for New England. And then they didn't have any of their starting defenders for that game. So with that said, I followed the sort of the journey for Marko Vidrovic after that, and I think they picked up well. I think the chemistry is there. One of the things that I've been saying is that Marko knows how to work with some of the young stars, right? He's worked in the U-20s and the U-23s. He's worked with Yao, with Miller, with Reigns, with Collar. And I think the chemistry is there. And I think he works really well with young players. But at the same time, I think as a coach, you have to be able to be on the same page and to align with your veterans, with your leaders. And I think, you know, doing that with Turner, doing that with Carlos Hill has provided a spark for this team. And I think he's made them into, you know, a team that can hope, that can believe that they can go deep into the playoffs.
7: Well, Carlos Hill, obviously a deserved all-star if he gets selected there, but this is a player that you've covered your entire career, that you've watched year in and year out. What do you think is elevating him more this year at his stage of his career that he's just been playing? I mean, he plays so well every match, in my opinion, Francisco, but he's just seemed on another level with the way this team has kind of gelled early on.
25: Well, I actually saw him when he was playing for Aston Villa. I was doing Aston Villa TV in Spanish for Spectrum Sportsnet in Los Angeles. So that was a time when they had Jack Grealish and Julian Lescott, a lot of, you know, different stars there. So, you know, I've seen his evolution, and I think his leadership is just great. And you know, when we talk about what I like about him, that left foot, you know, just so wicked. And that touch, every time he gets, if you get him facing the net and you're not able to stop him before he posts up or before he turns around, it's gonna be tough for you. And one of the things that I like him the most, and I think not only for him, but for the Revolution as a team, the way he connects with Luca Longoni on that right flank. I think with Luca also, you know, having that left foot magic, you know, for them to be able to connect there and then to come in inverted, moving diagonally towards the area, you know, with their right foot, with their left foot, has been, I think, pretty special for them. And the way they connect on the right, both of them being lefties, and also the way they can switch out to the left side, and they can find Yusuf, they can find Sands, they can find Miller now. So Carlos Hill is finding a way to make everyone better. I think he's finding a way to, you know, be that leader and lead by example, because, you know, every time you see the Revolution, pretty much every ball going forward has to go through Carlos Hill. I think everyone knows it. Everyone acknowledge that. And the way they move around him, I think being Turgeman or Langoni or Miller, everyone knows that they have to be ready, they have to be alert, and they have to be in a good position to get a ball from Carlos Hill, because chances are he was going to move again. So that first touch going back to him, it has to be spot on to make sure you put him in a good position, because you know that he's going to be able to pull the marking. He's going to open a lot of gaps and create opportunities for his teammates.
7: Well, you bring me to my next point, too, which I think the players around Hill, because of Hill's play, have elevated themselves along with him. And no better example than Luca Langoni. To me, this is a player that has just stepped up so big this season. You can point to that second goal as well, just a pure effort goal where he tracks back, he helps win that ball, and then is able to get the ball back to finish from Turgeman. He's been a pleasure to watch this season, but again, has taken a little bit of time, as players do, to get acclimated to MLS and the New England Revolution. Do you think this is a Marko Mitrović thing? Do you think it's a time thing? Why has Langoni elevated so much this year?
25: Well, I think when guys come from South America and you know they're about their offensive prowess, you know that they can score, you know they can join the attack. I think it's just a matter of making them play the way MLS goes right now. You know, I don't think any player is safe from moving back and helping out on defense. I mean, it's just the reality of the league, right? And a lot of different teams play 4-3-3, but those two guys in the flanks, the wingers up top, you know they're going to have to move back and help out. And I think that's something Langoni has learned to do well. He's adapted to that system, and obviously it takes a lot out of you, physically speaking. I mean, you know that when you're a winger in many other parts of the world, you know you're going to have to, you know,

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1: You're supposed to occupy that position. Mm-hmm. Turgeman, you know, I did a game early this season when Campana was playing in, you know, as a number nine. That was a game against Nashville when he actually scored that long goal. And Turgeman was playing on the left, right? So Campana is your guy that's supposed to be posting up, that's supposed to be physical inside the area, that's supposed to be there fishing, looking for opportunities, or, you know, waiting for some assists to come. And then you have Turgeman moving from left to center. So he wasn't really supposed to be that guy. But then again, with necessity, you know, comes change. And, you know, sometimes you get creative and you get a door Turgeman that's so good. I mean, what I like about him really even more that he's got striking abilities. There's no doubt about it, but the way he can create chances for his guys, the way he can pull the marking, the way he traps the ball inside the area, posting up with his back to the net, and he can find someone coming in from behind, being Miller on the left, being Carlos Hill behind him, being Langoni on the right. I mean, his value is just so high. So if he's not scoring, the numbers are not there, I would not freak out, because then again, he was not hired to be a number nine. He was not signed to be that striker. And then again, he got a role last year, but I think we're just spoiled to see him, you know, doing those things. I think his case is very different, because that's not his role. If he scores, well, that's a bonus. That's a plus. But on the other hand, there's just so many different things that he can do. And if you look at the results, if you look at the standings, if you look at the scoreboard, well, he's doing something to help New England, you know, get on good momentum and help get some traction.
2: Well, 13 matches in, a lot of soccer played early on in the season because of the World Cup break coming up. And one of the things that I like to see a team do is exactly what the Revolution were able to do, come off a loss, whether it's midweek or the previous weekend, and mentally get themselves ready, forget about that performance, put a better performance on the field, and come out with a victory. And they've done that a few times this season. That is good mental early season performance that indicates a team could potentially be very good towards the end, right?
1: Yeah, I think just having short memory, that's the first thing, because then again, you can think about the game against Nashville, and it was a 4-1 when, as I said, a lot of those balls inside the area was just rebounds and were lucky rebounds for Nashville. They didn't have their four starting defenders. So you think, okay, you know, how do we get back? And then, you know, they had a shaky start. Then there was a game against Chicago that got postponed. But then all of a sudden, that game against Cincinnati, when Cincinnati had to play Tigres midweek because of Champions Cup, and they knew they had some starters being rested, well, New England just went all out. And they scored 6 goals only for the second time in franchise history. So after that, I think that really changed the momentum for the team. I always say I was the lucky charm. Probably it was the grass, the natural grass that they placed at Gillette Stadium, because after that, the team just got enrolled. They got hot. So there were many things that happened. And sometimes, you know, with a new coach, you never know what to expect at times. You know that in the long run, you believe in a project. You believe this could be good long term, but you don't know how things are going to start. You don't know how guys are going to start clicking, how things are going to gel. And fortunately, I think for them, there were not too many changes. I mean, Brooklyn Reigns, I think, was a very welcome addition. But even though some guys came late, like Turgeman, for example, I think the core of the team was already there. So you didn't need to change much. I think Griffin Yao was a guy that I was expecting to be more involved. But I would say, fortunately for New England, there's other options there as well. And he can come in the second half and be that guy that helps you, that super sub off the bench. But I think it was going to take time. But in the end, I think talking to people within the organization, they believe that Marco was their guy long term. And I think the way he develops players, the way he works with young guys was, I think, the positive flag, what they saw, you know, that would make Marco that guy for New England in the long run. You know, with coaches recently, they've brought many experienced guys like Caleb Porter, like Bruce Arena. So it's not that they've been hunting or fishing for inexperienced coaches, right? So Marco obviously has, you know, experience in the U-20s and the U-23s. He worked with Veliko Paunovic as an assistant in Chicago. So he's a guy that knows the league. He's a guy that knows the system. More importantly, he knows the structure of U.S. soccer. So I think he's doing everything right. I like talking to him. He's a great guy. He speaks very good Spanish, by the way, because his time working with Veliko Paunovic, who played for Atletico de Madrid for a long time. So every time, you know, we chat, I throw some Spanish words at him, and, you know, I enjoy talking to him, and I can see why.

0: why New England's thriving, because he's brought some good momentum, good vibe inside the locker room. And I think the most important thing is making this team believe that they can win, because a lot of times you can have a great first half, and then especially with this break, I mean, nobody really knows how things are going to be, you know, having to be out for a month and a half, you know, especially for a team that's closing with good momentum like the Revolution, right? I think that's what hurts most of the team. So, but if Marco can make these guys believe that, even though there's some disparity when it comes to payroll compared to an Atlanta United, compared to an LAFC, compared to an Inter Miami, well, I think that they got it made.
1: Well, the Revolution had 10 total wins in 2025, 4 wins at home, already 8 wins on this season, 7 of those coming at Gillette Stadium. But they have some work to do in this final game before the World Cup break. Tomorrow night, Bank of America Stadium. Still looking to, I mean, they haven't played a lot of road games this season so far, Francisco, but looking to continue that winning trend on the road now, opposed to at home. Charlotte FC coming off a very strong win, 3-1 over Toronto, although there was some interesting VAR that pulled the second goal back from Toronto after conceding very quickly. After scoring a goal with Charlotte, but Charlotte able to maintain and come out of there with a 3-1 victory. These two teams last played May 2nd, so 20 days ago from right now. A score at the death, by the way, a PK from Carlos Hill. So there's a lot of storylines coming into tomorrow night. What are you looking forward to with this matchup?
0: Well, I think you beat me to the punch. Toronto was solid, and they could have changed momentum completely on that game, except for that push by Jonathan Osorio that proved to be, you know, the defining factor of the game. And I was even talking to some colleagues. They didn't see a foul there. I saw a foul. To me, you know, being an NFL guy, to me, that was like tied and block, you know, like one of those blindsided blocks to me, elbow to the chest. Well, there were some guys that didn't see it like that. And we really didn't have a clear perspective of that. I know we see the same monitors as the referees and the VAR assistant. So, you know, in my opinion, it was, and that changed everything. And to be very fair to Toronto, they're missing over 10 players. So it got to a point where mentally and physically they were just exhausted, and they just gave in. And Charlotte is a good team. When we talk about, you know, guys in the flanks like Miller and Langoni for Toronto, well, we have to look for Wilfred Zaha, for Kerwin Vargas, and the guys behind him as well. I mean, this is a team that works very well together. I mean, because Zaha was coming down to help out on defense, and you have Davis Schnegg, who scored the second goal for Charlotte. It was a pretty strong, even though it didn't really lift up. It was just stuck to the grass, and the way I was explaining it was like Back to the Future when the DeLorean was taken off and left fire on the ground. To me, it was just like that. That shot left fire on the grass when Schnett hit it. And then you have guys like Pep Biel behind them, very strong two-way midfielder. So Ashley Westwood, former Aston Villa player, who knows Carles Hill as well. So that's going to be an interesting Aston Villa reunion. So it's just a strong team. Then again, you know, we pay attention to Nashville, to Miami in the East, but, you know, New England's there. Charlotte's there. I mean, there's a lot of teams that can surprise you any given day. So I think I see that these teams are very even. I think I'm expecting a lot of goals tomorrow, by the way. You mentioned that they played not so long ago. I think this could be a game that's decided all the way to the end, but I'm expecting a lot of goals. I mean, this is my last game until mid-July. So I really want to get tired. I want my voice to get raspy. I want to get exhausted calling goals. I think that's any broadcaster's main goal every time, no pun intended, every time we go into a game, just score, you know, call a lot of golazos, a lot of goals, and just being able to have a good time. So hopefully these guys take me into the break with a good memory.
1: Well, we'll find out. Looking forward to it tomorrow night. Bank of America Stadium, the Revolution take on Charlotte FC, 7:30 p.m. on Apple TV. Francisco X Rivera, awesome talking to you. Really appreciate the time, and I hope you get those goals tomorrow night for you.
0: Yeah, man. As I said, I want to scream. I'm going to be off calling. I'm going to be doing all the things, but soccer-wise, I'm going to be off until mid-July. So I'm excited. I'm ready to go. It's a special stadium, and looking forward to being there in Charlotte tomorrow.
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8: 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And the Friars lead 6-0.
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9: The summer of soccer is in full swing. What do we got? Less than a month until Haiti and Scotland now. A couple of weeks away until we get to Australia and the United States. Everybody's talking about World Cup fever coming to New England. Welcome back on in. I am Tom Quinlan, and I'm so happy to be joined in studio today by Sean Carey, interim president for Rhode Island FC. We'll talk more about World Cup as this conversation goes on here, but got to talk about your Rhode Island FC as well. Sean, thank you so much for joining me in studio today.
10: It's my pleasure. Thanks for having me.
9: So, first off, we'll get the World Cup stuff out of the way. Less than a month away, all of the visitors will soon be embarking their way into the Ocean State in Providence. We know that we've got a bunch of Scottish people getting ready to take some yellow buses up to Boston Stadium in a couple of weeks. It's got to be exciting for you guys because you're going to see some benefit as well.
10: It's exciting for everybody. It's exciting for the game, and anything that's good for the game is obviously good for us. And it's just it's a great opportunity to showcase Centerville Bank Stadium, Rhode Island FC, in the world's game. So we're happy to be part of it.
9: It's an award-winning stadium. So certainly people are going to be impressed when they step into Centerville Bank Stadium and they check out the views along the Seekonk River. So just in terms of just growth of the game in general, just we're you know, we know what happened after 94, right? We know what happened with the growth of the game itself. It spurred Major League Soccer. We've had a slow crawl to get some big names over here, but we have, and there's more attention on domestic leagues. So just sitting in your role, what do you think the benefit is for USL?
10: Well, the USL is going to benefit from it just because the eyes are going to be on us. There's more people on the ground. There's just more coverage of the game in general. USL is doing an amazing job as it is without the World Cup coming. So this is just really an added bonus to a lot of good things that are happening in the ecosystem and for Rhode Island FC. So it's all just bonus coverage, if you will, for us.
9: Yeah, and we know that Major League Soccer will be taking a break during the World Cup. USL Championship play will be going on. We know we have some home games here in Rhode Island that people could check out when they're not up at Boston Stadium. So that's obviously very good for you guys because people are going to be looking for it.
10: They are, and when they come and visit the stadium for the first time, they'll be amazed, and those people who have already been are always ready to come back and have a great experience. Once you walk in the door, you feel part of Rhode Island FC family, if you will. Everyone takes care of everybody. Like you said, it's a best-in-class facility, and we feel like we have a best-in-class staff that takes really good care of everybody who walks through the doors there.
9: So when I introduced you just now, I said the word interim president for Rhode Island FC. What was your role before taking on this position?
10: My role, which we'll all go back to having at some point, is assistant general manager of Rhode Island FC. And the next question of that might be, what is assistant general manager of Rhode Island FC? What does that entail? And so basically I work very closely with Connell Smith, head coach and general manager of the club and his technical team to help build our roster, maintain our roster, plan our roster in the future. One of my primary responsibilities is filtering out some of the noise for Kano so he can stay focused on the day-to-day operations and take care of the nuts and bolts behind the scenes items to kind of help everybody move smoothly so that the players and the staff can concentrate on training and games and recovering every day.
9: So you're the guy behind the scenes when Kano's out there scouting players and new members to bring into this roster, kind of, like you said, filtering out the noise and kind of identifying what best fits the team and this club.
10: Right, so player decisions that you see, those are Kano's. So it would be one of those where Kano would have identified a player or a coaching staff member or anything related to that that he thinks will make us better on the field and off the field. And then my responsibility is to help make those things happen for him and work in conjunction with him. But in the end, those are his final decisions in terms of player personnel and staffing.
9: Right, so you'll help whittle down kind of the names on the cut yes. sheet and kind yes. of figure out, again, you know, and he has the final say. So when you were announced as interim president of this team, kind of happened pretty quickly right before the season started. David Peart was the former president, stepped down again a couple weeks before. It was a mutual parting, I should say, before the season started. Was that a hard transition for you to jump into that role so quick right before the season?
10: No, I wouldn't say that it was a difficult role. What I'd say is that similar to what Kano talks to the team about being a star in your role, whatever that role may be on a given week or given mm-hmm. season or a given game day. So it was then my responsibility to try to be a star in the role that the club had asked me to take on for them to help transition us into the season and beyond. So I've embraced that opportunity. I'm very thankful for the ownership group and all the staff. They've been very receptive to me, and it's really been a positive experience, and it's given me an opportunity to see other parts of the club that I wasn't interacting with. Mm-hmm. But it's been a role that it's been a lot of personal growth and something that I'm very grateful to be part of.
9: So you mentioned just a couple of seconds ago that you'll be transitioning at some point back to that assistant general manager role. Was that always the intentions here?
10: The reality is I had already agreed on a bigger role with the club prior to them asking me to take on this interim role.
9: Sure.
10: So I will, my time with the club will be extended. I'm always happy to be part of it. I'll have a bigger role. Continuing to work with Kano closely, continuing to work with the ownership group on other initiatives and items that the club is hoping to pursue in the future. So it's an exciting time to be part of Rhode Island FC at any level.
9: And it's giving you more of like an educational background on, you know, how the club operates in different ways. Are you seeing that growth every single day? I mean, we're in year three of this thing now. You know, it's kind of shocking. You know, it feels like we've been here forever. But stepping out of your lane, per se,
10: yeah.
9: and seeing the growth of this club, are you excited where the future is going to take this team?
10: I'm incredibly excited, and it's been an amazing opportunity to watch it from the very beginning, from when we had no players signed to where we made it to the USL Championship match in our first season in the Eastern Conference Finals last year. It's been really amazing to see not only, really, I've had a very clear line of sight into the technical team and the players on a day-to-day basis in my previous role.
9: Mm-hmm.
10: Now it's even more exciting because I get to see all the work that goes on behind the scenes. I get to work closely with Paul Byrne and the staff at Centerville Bank Stadium. I get a chance to work with the marketing team, which is amazing, our sponsorship team, which is amazing, the ticketing team. So you see a lot of people putting in a lot of work behind the scenes day in and day out to make sure that the families and fans of Rhode Island have a good experience when they're at a Rhode Island FC game.
9: And it wasn't like it was just a quiet transition into this interim president role. You know, league-wide, we had a authorized player work stoppage. You know, it never really happened. You had like a minute protest before mm-hmm. Each half in USL Championship play. It's kind of one of these things that we haven't talked about too much because I know you guys didn't want to interfere with the negotiations that were going mm-hmm. on with the players' union and the league. But to sum up that part of the year so far,
10: yeah.
9: you know, these CBA negotiations, is this just typical of what a growing league goes through when you want to kind of elevate what the standards are for how people look at this as a professional league, that these are just some of the bumps that come along the way?
10: It is part of the process. So there's nothing unusual or outside of the norm with that growth process for not only the players, but the USL Championship. And so in any environment, you're going to have a range of clubs and a range of ways that people do business and a range of players. And so this is what people are doing for their living. And the standards and expectations that people have ideally are going to grow. And this negotiation was part of that process. And any of us who've done negotiations before realize it's nothing personal. It's everyone's looking out for themselves and trying to make things better for everybody. Mm-hmm. So we're happy to be part of the process. We understand that is part of doing business, and we're hopeful that we all move forward and enjoy continued success together, the clubs, the players, and the fans of the USL and Rhode Island FC.
9: From my perspective on the outside looking in, and I am, you know, the team's play-by-play announcer, so I do have maybe a little bit more insight than maybe some other people, but looking at just the way the players respond to each other and through the chain of command, has this kind of been like the model franchise for the rest of the league in terms of, you know, this is what they're doing in Rhode Island? You're providing housing, you know, you have state-of-the-art facilities. Kind of, you know, when going through these negotiations, maybe other players around the league and goes, hey, look what they're doing in Rhode Island, we want that for our club.
10: Well, we didn't have that at first because we were a brand new entity, so it was amazing starting from ground zero,
9: right,
10: to do that, and fair play to all the players that were committed to us and took a chance with us and helped us enjoy success. Now, as we've grown and continue to evolve as a club, yes, we do have a lot of amenities. We've had enjoyed success. We do very carefully vet the players, not only their ability as players, but as people. And are they part of the group that will make us be successful? Because it's easy to work with people when things are going well. That's easy. It's who do you want to work with when things aren't going well? And over the course of a 34-game season, there'll be some bumps along the way. And I think Kano, the technical team, and the club in general have done a nice job putting together a group of people and players that stick together when things are going well, and even more so when things get a little bumpy sometimes. And that's what we'll continue to do this season and beyond.
9: So looking more at your role off the field, you know, in talking with David Peart in the past, you know, ticket sales and putting out merchandising was a big focus of his. And the merchandising of this team is everywhere. You can't go throughout the state without seeing a Rhode Island FC bumper sticker, a magnet, or even somebody wearing the jersey. It's really remarkable how this team has captured the area by storm in such a short amount of time. So for you, what were some of the benchmarks that you wanted to lay this year, even though you're in an interim role?
10: Well, those are easy benchmarks for us, right? In the end, you want to be as good or better than you were the season before. So you're evolving all the time. And for us, we always look at every single match day as an opportunity. You know, it's a marquee match. Every game that we have is a chance to create the best game day environment, regardless of the weather, regardless of any other situation that may impact that. So ticket sales are part of the process in any business, any professional sports business. We have an amazing team. We have an amazing marketing department. We're 24/7, 365, trying to show Rhode Island that we're a club for all of Rhode Island, and that when you come to one of our games, you're going to have a great experience. So that's not going to change regardless of anyone who's working for Rhode Island FC. We're all clearly focused on making the best game day experience possible, game after game.
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1: 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This is the New England Revolution segment. And joining me this week from Apple TV, Francisco X. Rivera, on the call tomorrow night at Bank of America Stadium. 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Francisco, appreciate you joining us.
0: Thanks for an invite. Looking forward to a great match tomorrow. I've been doing a few New England games. I think this is my sixth one of the year. And I did Charlotte last week. So I had a great time last week at Bank of America Stadium. And then again, looking forward to seeing the Revolution again.
1: So you're a perfect person to talk to because you've seen a lot of the Revolution this year who have just had an incredible start to their 2026 campaign and coming off a midweek loss against Nashville, able to bounce back a 2-1 victory against Minnesota United. There was a lot of VAR involved. There were PKs involved, a really good team goal in the second half to give the Revolution that win. But I'll just give you an overall one to start. What have you seen differently this season from the Revolution in your perspective as to why they've been so successful?
0: Well, I mean, I have to go all the way to the first game of the season. I was on the call for that game against Nashville, and many people could look at the scoreboard and be like, yeah, this didn't end up that well for them. But, you know, all four goals from Nashville were rebounds inside the area, just balls that were loose and, you know, just tough luck for New England. And then they didn't have any of their starting defenders for that game. So with that said, I followed the sort of the journey for Marko Mitrovic after that, and I think they picked up well. I think the chemistry is there. One of the things that I've been saying is that Marco knows how to work with some of the young stars, right? He's worked in the U20s and the U23s. He's worked with Yao, with Miller, with Reigns, with Collar. And I think the chemistry is there. And I think he works really well with young players. But at the same time, I think as a coach, you have to be able to be on the same page and to align with your veterans, with your leaders. And I think, you know, doing that with Turner, doing that with Carlos Hill has provided a spark for this team. And I think he's made them into, you know, a team that can hope, that can believe that they can go deep into the playoffs.
1: Well, Carlos Hill, obviously a deserved all-star if he gets selected there, but this is a player that you've covered your entire career, that you've watched year in and year out. What do you think is elevating him more this year at his stage of his career that he's just been playing? I mean, he plays so well every match, in my opinion, Francisco, but he's just seemed on another level with the way this team has kind of gelled early on.
0: Well, I actually saw him when he was playing for Aston Villa. I was doing Aston Villa TV in Spanish for Spectrum Sportsnet in Los Angeles. So that was a time when they had Jack Grealish and Julian Lescott, a lot of, you know, different stars there. So, you know, I've seen his evolution, and I think his leadership is just great. And you know, when we talk about what I like about him, that left foot, you know, just so wicked. And that touch, every time he gets, if you get him facing the net and you're not able to stop him before he posts up or before he turns around, it's gonna be tough for you. And one of the things that I like him the most, and I think not only for him, but for the Revolution as a team, the way he connects with Luca Longoni on that right flank. I think with Luca also, you know, having that left foot magic, you know, for them to be able to connect there and then to come in inverted, moving diagonally towards the area, you know, with their right foot, with their left foot, has been, I think, pretty special for them. And the way they connect on the right, both of them being lefties, and also the way they can switch out to the left side, and they can find Yusuf, they can find Sands, they can find Miller now. So Carlos Hill is finding a way to make everyone better. I think he's finding a way to, you know, be that leader and lead by example, because, you know, every time you see the Revolution, pretty much every ball going forward has to go through Carlos Hill. I think everyone knows it. Everyone acknowledge that. And the way they move around him, I think being Turgeman or Langoni or Miller, everyone knows that they have to be ready, they have to be alert, and they have to be in a good position to get a ball from Carlos Hill, because chances are Hill is going to move again. So that first touch going back to him, it has to be spot on to make sure you put him in a good position, because you know that he's going to be able to pull the marking, he's going to open a lot of gaps and create opportunities for his teammates.
1: Well, you bring me to my next point too, which I think the players around Hill, because of Hill's play, have elevated themselves along with him. And no better example than Luca Langoni. To me, this is a player that has just stepped up so big this season. You can point to that second goal as well, just a pure effort goal where he tracks back, he helps win that ball, and then is able to get the ball back to finish from Turgeman. He's been a pleasure to watch this season, but again, has taken a little bit of time, as players do, to get acclimated to MLS and the New England Revolution. Do you think this is a Marko Mitrović thing? Do you think it's a time thing? Why has Langoni elevated so much this year?
0: Well, I think when guys come from South America and you know they're about their offensive prowess, you know that they can score, you know they can join the attack, I think it's just a matter of making them play the way MLS goes right now. You know, I don't think any player is safe from moving back and helping out on defense. I mean, it's just the reality of the league, right? And a lot of different teams play 4-3-3, but those two guys in the flanks, the wingers up top, you know they're going to have to move back and help out. And I think that's something Langoni has learned to do well. He's adapted to that system. And obviously it takes a lot out of you, physically speaking. I mean, you know that when you're a winger in many other parts of the world, you know you're going to have to, you know, your focus is basically just running down the flank, beating your defender, you know, sending the cross in, and then sometimes moving diagonally towards goal, helping out towards the middle. But in MLS, everyone has to go back. Everyone has to sacrifice. Probably, perhaps the number nine is the one that will stay on top just in case of any counterattack or anything. But if you look at pretty much every team in MLS, there's a lot required from your wingers. And even going through Charlotte, I mean, the same thing, Wilfred Zaha, Kerwin Vargas. Those are guys that, you know, they're going to need to go back and help out on defense. And it's a reality. And I think Luca has adopted that mentality. And as you said, it could be a Marco thing where he's made everyone play, you know, in a way where there's chemistry where everyone's under on where everyone understands each other and where, you know, there's chemistry obviously on the field and everyone's on the same page.
1: Dor Turgeman is a player that I really enjoy watching week in and week out. I know the goal total hasn't been there, but he's doing so many things right, in my opinion, Francisco, as a lead striker. Both of the goals, he was involved in both of them. He caused the penalty kick. He had the given goal with Luca Langoni. What do you think it's going to take for him? Is it just as simple as seeing the ball go in the back of the net? Or does he just need to keep that play up and the goals will come?
0: I think you guys got spoiled because he was so hot when he came in last year.
1: That's
0: late
1: a
0: in
1: good
0: the
1: point.
0: Season, and he started scoring. He just got in a roll. And he was on a record-breaking pace for the times he actually played, right? So if you prorate that, he could have an incredible season. But if you look at things and the way New England moves, he's not even supposed to be the number nine. I mean, Leo Campana is supposed to occupy that position. Mm-hmm. Turgeman, you know, I did a game early this season when Campana was playing in, you know, as a number nine. That was a game against Nashville when he actually scored that long goal. And Turgeman was playing on the left, right? So Campana is your guy that's supposed to be posting up, that's supposed to be physical inside the area, that's supposed to be there fishing, looking for opportunities, or, you know, waiting for some assist to come. And then you have Turgeman moving from left to center. So he wasn't really supposed to be that guy. But then again, with necessity, you know, comes change. And, you know, sometimes you get creative and you get a Dor Turgeman that's so good. I mean, what I like about him really, even more that he's got striking abilities. There's no doubt about it. But the way he can create chances for his guys, the way he can pull the marking, the way he traps the ball inside the area, posting up with his back to the net, and he can find someone coming in from behind, being Miller on the left, being Carlos Hill behind him, being Langoni on the right. I mean, his value is just so high. So if he's not scoring, the numbers are not there, I would not freak out, because then again, he was not hired to be a number nine. He was not signed to be that striker. And then again, he got a role last year, but I think we're just spoiled to see him, you know, doing those things. I think his case is very different because that's not his role. If he scores, well, that's a bonus. That's a plus. But on the other hand, there's just so many different things that he can do. And if you look at the results, if you look at the standings, you look at the scoreboard, well, he's doing something to help New England, you know, get on good momentum and help get some traction.
1: Well, 13 matches in, a lot of soccer played early on in the season because of the World Cup break coming up. And one of the things that I like to see a team do is exactly what the Revolution were able to do, come off a loss, whether it's midweek or the previous weekend, and mentally get themselves ready, forget about that performance, put a better performance on the field, and come out with a victory. And they've done that a few times this season. That is good mental early season performance that indicates a team could potentially be very good towards the end, right?
0: Yeah, I think just having short memory, that's the first thing, because then again, you can think about the game against Nashville, and it was a 4-1 when, as I said, a lot of those balls inside the area was just rebounds and were lucky rebounds for Nashville. They didn't have their four starting defenders. So you think, okay, you know, how do we get back? And then, you know, they had a shaky start. Then there was a game against Chicago that got postponed. But then all of a sudden that game against Cincinnati, when Cincinnati had to play Tigres midweek because of Champions Cup, and they knew they had some starters being rested. Well, New England just went all out. And they scored 6 goals only for the second time in franchise history. So after that, I think that really changed the momentum for the team. I always say I was the lucky charm. Probably it was the grass, the natural grass that they placed at Gillette Stadium, because after that, the team just got enrolled. They got hot. So there were many things that happened. And sometimes, you know, with a new coach, you never know what to expect at times. You know that in the long run, you believe in a project. You believe this could be good long term, but you don't know how things are going to start. You don't know how guys are going to start clicking, how things are going to gel. And fortunately, I think for them, there were not too many changes. I mean, Brooklyn Reigns, I think, was a very welcome addition. But even though some guys came late, like Turgeman, for example, I think the core of the team was already there. So you didn't need to change much. I think Griffin Yao was a guy that I was expecting to be more involved. But I would say, fortunately for New England, there's other options there as well, and he can come in the second half and be that guy that helps you, that super sub off the bench. But I think it was going to take time. But in the end, I think talking to people within the organization, they believe that Marco was their guy long term, and I think the way he develops players, the way he works with young guys, was, I think, the positive flag. What they saw you know, that would make Marco that guy for New England in the long run. You know, with coaches recently, they've brought many experienced guys like Caleb Porter, like Bruce Arena. So it's not that they've been hunting or fishing for inexperienced coaches, right? So Marco obviously has, you know, experience in the U-20s and the U-23s. He worked with Veliko Paunovic as an assistant in Chicago. So he's a guy that knows the league. He's a guy that knows the system. More importantly, he knows the structure of U.S. soccer. So I think he's doing everything right. I like talking to him. He's a great guy. He speaks very good Spanish, by the way, because when his time working with Veliko Paunovic, who played for Atletico de Madrid for a long time. So every time, you know, we chat, I throw some Spanish words at him, and, you know, I enjoy it talking to him, and I can see why New England's thriving, because he's brought some good momentum, good vibe inside the locker room. And I think the most important thing is making this team believe that they can win, because a lot of times you can have a great first half. And then, especially with this break, I mean, nobody really knows how things are going to be, you know, having to be out for a month and a half, you know, especially for a team that's closing with good momentum like the Revolution, right? I think that's what hurts most of the team. So, but if Marco can make these guys believe that, even though there's some disparity when it comes to payroll compared to an Atlanta United, compared to an LAFC, compared to an Inter Miami, well, I think they got it made.
1: Well, the Revolution had 10 total wins in 2025, 4 wins at home, already 8 wins on this season, 7 of those coming at Gillette Stadium. But they have some work to do in this final game before the World Cup break. Tomorrow night, Bank of America Stadium, still looking to, I mean, they haven't played a lot of road games this season so far, Francisco, but looking to continue that winning trend on the road now, opposed to at home. Charlotte FC coming off a very strong win, 3-1 over Toronto, although there was some interesting VAR that pulled the second goal back from Toronto after conceding very quickly. After scoring a goal with Charlotte, but Charlotte able to maintain and come out of there with a 3-1 victory. These two teams last played May 2nd, so 20 days ago from right now. A score at the death, by the way, a PK from Carlos Heel. So there's a lot of storylines coming into tomorrow night. What are you looking forward to with this matchup?
0: Well, I think you beat me to the punch. Toronto was solid, and they could have changed momentum completely on that game, except for that push by Jonathan Osorio that proved to be, you know, the defining factor of the game. And I was even talking to some colleagues. They didn't see a foul there. I saw a foul. To me, you know, being an NFL guy, to me, that was like tied and block, you know, like one of those blindsided blocks, to me, elbow to the chest. Well, there were some guys that didn't see it like that. And we really didn't have a clear perspective of that. I know we see the same monitors as the referees and the VAR assistants. So, you know, in my opinion, it was, and that changed everything. And to be very fair to Toronto, they're missing over 10 players. So it got to a point where mentally and physically, they were just exhausted and they just gave in. And Charlotte is a good team. When we talk about, you know, guys in the flanks like Miller and Langoni for Toronto, well, we have to look for Wilfred Zaha, for Kerwin Vargas, and the guys behind him as well. I mean, this is a team that works very well together. I mean, because Zaha was coming down to help out on defense, and you have David Schnegg, who scored the second goal for Charlotte. It was a pretty strong, even though it didn't really lift up. It was just stuck to the grass. And the way I explained it, it was like Back to the Future when that the DeLorean was taken off and left fire on the ground. To me, it was just like that. That shot left fire on the grass when Schnegg hit it. And then you have guys like Pep Biel behind them, very strong two-way midfielder. So Ashley Westwood, former Aston Villa player, who knows Carlos Hill as well. So that's going to be an interesting Aston Villa reunion. So it is a strong team. Then again, you know, we pay attention to Nashville, to Miami in the East, but, you know, New England's there. Charlotte's there. I mean, there's a lot of teams that can surprise you any given day. So I think I see that these teams are very even. I think I'm expecting a lot of goals tomorrow, by the way. You mentioned that they played not so long ago. I think this could be a game that's decided all the way to the end, but I'm expecting a lot of goals. I mean, this is my last game until mid-July. So I really want to get tired. I want my voice to get raspy. I want to get exhausted calling goals. I think that's any broadcaster's main goal every time, no pun intended, every time we go into a game, just score, you know, call a lot of golazos, a lot of goals, and just being able to have a good time. So hopefully these guys take me into the break with a good memory.
1: Well, we'll find out. Looking forward to it tomorrow night. Bank of America Stadium, the Revolution take on Charlotte FC, 7:30 p.m. on Apple TV. Francisco X. Rivera, awesome talking to you. Really appreciate the time, and I hope you get those goals tomorrow night for you.
0: Yeah, man. As I said, I want to scream. I'm going to be off. I'm going to be doing all the things, but soccer-wise, I'm going to be off until mid-July. So I'm excited. I'm ready to go. It's a special stadium, and looking forward to being there in Charlotte tomorrow.
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9: And just to narrow it down, though, just in terms of benchmarks for this year, and again, it could be tough because, you know, it's just an interim role for you, and, you know, your focus is more, you know, identifying players and whatnot. Was there anything that you said, at least I want to get this accomplished this season?
10: Oh, there's a lot of things that we've wanted to get accomplished. I mean, there's any number of things in the short term. We've established Rhode Island FC Foundation as a punch list of items that I wanted to come in and help tie up some things that hadn't been done over the first 2 years. And when you talk about tickets or game days and things like that, you're trying to carefully manage the expectations around our schedule. Last year we didn't have a home day until May 7th. Today we, you know, this year we had games earlier in the season. So trying to compare apples to apples in terms of marking success, if you will. So all of those little intricate items that you need to keep in mind as from a higher elevation when you're managing a group, those are all things that we're clearly communicating, working on, and benchmarking for ourselves. You know, trying to have a home playoff game this year. These are all goals and expectations that we had prior to the season, we continue to have right now. So those benchmarks and goals, and regardless of the interim role or not, if I was gonna be full-time, those aren't moving targets. Those are targets for the entire club.
9: So I see you walking around the stadium sometimes before the games this year. Obviously, sporadically in the past, because obviously you're on the field primarily in your role. But just when talking to fans, what are some of the things that you hear from fans that, like, this is, you know, I know we got the stadium now, we're here. You know, this is what I would like to see happen here. Is there any of those conversations that go on with supporters groups?
10: There are. The supporters group has been amazing. That's one of the nice things where I had a good rapport with them in my previous role. So making sure that they continue to know, hear, and understand how important they are to the club, so that it's not just a passing interaction with them. So really, all of the supporters in the supporters group, you always want to check in with them. Pawtucket Police, Fire Department, everybody, people have just, sometimes they just stop me right as I'm walking around to say thank you, which is always nice. We spent a lot of time in the schools over the last couple of weeks through our attendance matters with the Rhode Island Education Department of Education. So that's been incredible. We have a group of players out of school literally right now celebrating attendance. So there really are amazing opportunities being in the community, and people do.
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5: From ABC News, I'm Chuck Severson. California's slow election count has become a federal case, says ABC's Alex Stone in Los Angeles.
8: Without any evidence, President Trump claims a slow vote count here is because Democrats are cheating and trying to steal votes away from Republicans. And he said the U.S. attorney will investigate. The U.S. attorney here in L.A. says there are multiple election fraud investigations underway. Republican gubernatorial candidate Steve Hilton, who is leading in the vote count.
11: Mail-in ballots must arrive by Election Day if they're going to be counted.
8: Says California's slow voting process, which allows mail-in ballots to arrive up to a week after Election Day, needs to be updated.
5: Ahead of Maine's Democratic primary for U.S. Senate, frontrunner Graham Plattner has two identified women in a New York Times article claiming they were physically abused by him during their relationships. Plattner last night saying he spoke publicly about his issues in the past.
12: As I shared my personal journey through PTSD and darkness, of recovery and accountability and growth, Maine had my back.
5: Bahrain's government says that Iran fired missiles and drones towards it in Kuwait today. The U.S. military says all were shot down, except one which missed its target. Another nail-biter of a game last night in the NBA Finals. Game 2 in San Antonio, the Spurs versus the New York Knicks. ABC's Ryan Field.
24: We were all tied up at 104. Then with 12 seconds left, one of the wildest plays you will ever see with a game on the line. Victor Wembanyama's pass off the back of Stephon Castle. Brunson gets it, is fouled, makes one free throw to take the lead. Wemby with one final shot with the game on the line, and it's no good. The Knicks somehow, some way, pull off an incredible win.
5: 105-104, game 3 Monday night in New York. The Knicks lead the series 2-0. 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
5: Changes to how the Pentagon categorizes religions in the armed services, reducing the list from 200 to 31. ABC News senior Pentagon reporter Louis Martinez.
27: As the Pentagon acknowledges that this reduction, this consolidation is taking place, they note that, look, we accept all religious faiths. We are not imposing on any specific religion. What this is all about are specific two-letter religious codes that, it's in other words, shorthand that chaplains can use to determine what members of which faiths belong to the units that they're serving.
5: A year after being found not guilty of murdering her Boston police officer boyfriend, Karen Reed is suing, accusing the police of misconduct. ABC News chief investigative correspondent Aaron Katursky.
28: Reed's lawsuit includes vile and racist messages she says are from the lead investigator, former state trooper Michael Proctor, disparaging women, Asian Americans, Hispanics, Jews, and Black Americans.
29: That person, in their core, cannot logically
19: objectively investigate someone.
28: A federal investigation into the handling of Reed's case ended with no charges, but her attorneys say they uncovered many more messages the feds never saw. The Massachusetts State Police denounced the messages and fired the trooper.
5: Proctor's lawyers said Reed is trying to distract from her own conduct. Robot makers in China say they have thousands of orders from government and businesses for humanoid robots that can do manual labor. Chuck Sievertson, ABC News.
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0: 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It's cars for you on the radio, the old interweb, and that includes podcasts. My name is Paul Zangary, and that's my little brother, John.
1: How you doing, Paul?
0: Doing okay, although it's kind of a reach for me to get to this knob I have to turn up. Hang on one sec.
1: Did they just move it?
0: No, it's just that I usually have it preset a little higher than I did this morning. But anyway, that's all set. We are here to talk about cars, something that we've been doing for a long, long time. And you can catch us, just so you know, live on Saturday mornings after the 8 a.m. Eastern ABC News on 790 The Score, or simultaneously streaming at thescore790.com. 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On the show today, we've got a car that, first of all, I want to congratulate Kia for the choice of color on the K4 that we drove. You know why? Because it's the same color that the pollen is trying to make every car look
1: like.
0: Yeah,
1: that's the color everybody wants to see their car. It's not really the greatest color as far as I'm concerned, but that's okay.
0: I do not mind it, and you know what? When you're buying a car new, you can choose the color. So
1: almost.
0: Often, let me put it that way. Yeah. But no, it really is funny because I noticed, you know, I brushed some of the pollen off at the clean a spot where a bird had tried to change its looks, and I noticed you couldn't really see that I had brushed the pollen off. So because the car's that color. But at any rate, that a couple of recalls making the news this week. One of them involves a few hundred thousand Fords. Another one, not quite so many Subarus. We'll tell you a little bit about those. And John, one of your favorite subjects, and that is Wayward Waymos.
1: Of course.
0: Yes. And this time, it took place in the Dallas area.
1: Mm-hmm.
0: And let's see, where is it? And oh, here we go. Morgan Norwood's got the story from ABC. She does. Oh, I know why. This happens to me every week. Okay.
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1: I don't know why it didn't try calling the radio station, which of course wouldn't have done any good because you weren't at the station at that time. So there is that. But at any rate, there's also the Subaru recall. Now, what's happening is Subaru is recalling about 29,000 Foresters, 2026 Foresters, both the gasoline and the hybrid models, because of a problem with the sunroof where it can just detach.
2: While it's open or closed?
1: I can't tell for sure because the TSB on the website, that's the technical service bulletin on NHTSA's website, won't open. But from reading other information that was there on the NHTSA website, which, of course, safercar.gov is the easiest way to find it, showed that they believe that a very, very small percentage of them have the problem, but the glass could come flying out.
2: Huh.
1: It sounds like they use an adhesive to hold the glass in it. And many of those adhesives are quite dependable, but...
2: That sounds like it could happen either open...
1: Or closed.
2: No, closed and open if the glass goes on top of the roof.
1: Yeah, exactly. Depends upon the strategy that they use for opening the roof. I've worked on sunroofs where you can take the glass out by removing some screws from its holder. So I know that they can be screwed in firsthand, and I know they use adhesive as well. So there is that. One other thing now, and this has to do with a rather large recall that affects some Fords.
3: The National Highway Traffic Safety Administration says in a report that the recall includes certain Ford Expedition and Lincoln Navigator vehicles with the model years 2018 through 2022. The issue involves seat belts that could lock inadvertently, not allowing them to retract or extend, and that could raise the risk of a crash. The company says it's aware of one injury. Vehicle owners will receive a notification in the mail about the recall. Michelle Franzen, ABC News.
1: And there are some 420,000 Ford vehicles involved in that recall. All right, I'm looking at the time, John. I think we need to take a break. So we're going to do just that. When we come back, we'll hop behind the wheel of the K4 GT line. It's a car from Kia that we had a nice time with, and we'll tell you a little bit about it as Drive Through Radio continues. So please stick around.
4: You women have heard of the

0: breaks the time barrier.
1: Suddenly, it's 1960. 1960 is here today.
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0: car we drove this time around was the K4 from Kia. Not just any K4, the GT line. Now, that's the one with a bit more power than the basic model, and it becomes kind of a hot hatch.
1: There
0: are cars that are faster, but it is enjoyable to drive. It gets out of its own way, and I love the way it goes around, the S-curve on 95 at Thurber's Ave.
1: It says it's a hatchback.
0: Yeah.
1: But
0: yeah,
1: it kind of is almost a station wagon, which, of course, if they called it that, nobody'd buy it, right? So anyway, we'll go settle for hatch.
0: Yeah.
1: Okay. All right. And the K4, because it's the GT line with the turbo, which is the way they come, it has a 1.6 liter inline four-cylinder engine. Of course, it's turbocharged. It has 190 horsepower and 195 foot-pounds of torque. It comes with front-wheel drive. That's how ours was. Mm-hmm. I don't know if all-wheel drive is available, but I do not believe so. But
0: haven't seen it that way.
1: Because it's the 1.6, it does not come with the rubber band trans. It comes with a real 8-speed automatic transmission.
0: Mm-hmm.
1: Okay, and of course, there's paddle shifters, so you can play Boy Racer. And interestingly,
0: and suggest what speed you'd like to be in. Yeah,
1: yeah. Interestingly enough, it only comes with two drive modes. It comes with normal and sport.
0: And, you know, that's enough.
1: Well, you know, I kind of miss the eco.
0: Well, that's kind of up to how hard you push on that pedal, too.
1: Actually, you can do pretty well if you don't.
0: Yeah, yeah. And actually, later in the show, I know you wanted to talk a little bit about gas saving, so we'll get to that as well.
1: But here's the thing with the K4.
0: Yep.
1: You know, it's more like a warm hatch. Because off the line,
0: okay.
1: Off the line, it's a little on the disappointing side. But if you're rolling and downshifts, it can kind of like squeak a little tire noise out of it.
0: Yeah.
1: You know, it'll do that. In fact, it starts to pull to, I don't know, left or right. Starts to pull.
0: You can feel some torque.
1: Yeah, you feel some torque steer.
0: Mm-hmm.
1: A little bit of torque steer there. I felt a lot when I hit a bump in the road when I was accelerating.
0: Oh, sure, because, that'll upset the apple cart. Yeah.
1: Yeah. Mm-hmm. And so, and boy, at that point, it really took off.
0: You know, if you've done that thought, I just wanted to mention something about the checklist that we usually go through about features that that we like or dislike. You know,
1: I
0: like having a spare tire. All right, I like the fact that the passenger side wiper doesn't go too far over to the left. I'd let it stop a little bit earlier than it does, but it does not come right in front of the driver like too many of them do. I like most Kias for having all kinds of knobs and buttons, including tuning knobs. Unfortunately, the K4 has a thumb wheel for volume and no tuning button.
1: Yeah, but here's the thing.
0: Mm-hmm.
1: The thumb wheel on the steering wheel is okay.
0: Mm-hmm. Yeah, on the dash, you'd rather have a nice twisty knob. Yeah,
1: yeah, it's difficult to use.
0: Yeah. And the funny thing is, every time you restart the car, you have to push it to turn the radio back on.
1: Yeah, I found that annoying.
0: Yeah.
1: I don't know why you think I didn't want to listen to the radio. I was listening to when I turned the car off. I wasn't turning the radio off.
0: You know what? Maybe Junior took it home with the thing blasting, and then when Dad and Mom get in it, they don't want their eardrums blown out.
1: I know how to solve that problem.
0: Yeah. Well, there's that. But yeah.
1: There's always that. The tires that are on the K4 are 235/40, your favorite kind of tires. But it has a spares, like you said, so that's not so bad.
0: So when you break it.
1: So R18s.
0: Yeah.
1: All right. We Creature Comfort. Oh, I told you about the car. Mm. I like the looks of the car.
0: Yep.
1: All right. But there is one, or maybe you could call it two things, that really annoy me.
0: Yeah.
1: And it's the rear door handle and the rear door.
0: Oh, okay. It's got the door handle up in the
1: which
0: pillar.
1: Right.
0: Kind of like an old Pathfinder.
1: Right.
0: Yeah.
1: What happens is you're supposed to grab a right side of the car door. Right side of the car, you grab the door with your right hand.
0: Yeah.
1: Grab the handle. Now, to do that with where it is, you have to flip your hand around and grab it and pull. Yeah. Which is not ergonomically comfortable.
0: You're right. On the right side of the car, I would have used my left hand because of the way it's laid out.
1: Yeah, and so you do a left hand. Now you're crossing in front of yourself, and then you hit yourself. And if you're not careful, you hit yourself in a bad spot with the door, because the door...
0: You deserve it anyway. Yeah,
1: the
0: right.
1: door sticks out in the wrong place. And by the way, it doesn't make the hole in the car any bigger.
0: But you know, the crazy thing is, once you are in there, that back seat's got more room than you expect.
1: It's not bad back there. No, yeah. It isn't. And it's not bad in the front. And it's not bad. I'm going to say it's not that bad everywhere, because it's 22 plus cubic feet of storage behind in the way back. And when you throw the second row seats down, which don't quite sit flat, you get 59 cubic feet of space for storage. So there is good room in a small car. All right, back to the, what do you call it? The things I do. Well, that was what I didn't like, and we already talked about the thumb wheel.
0: You know, by the way, while we're there on the dash, I've got to say one thing. You know how the steering wheel always...
1: Really on the
0: The steering wheel in so many cars blocks part of the instrument panel, right?
1: Yeah.
0: The part that's blocked in the K4 is the least important thing. It's the... visual that shows you where you've sent the air from the HVAC.
1: Yeah. It is important.
0: Yeah, but the thing is, it's not something that you look at often.
1: No, but the part that's important is, because you got to move your head and look around, crook your neck to see where you're doing it. Now you just hit that thing in front of you across that deer. And the problem is the steering wheel and your hand gets in the way. So that was one of my other complaints that the...
0: But see, I think if you're going to block anything, it's
1: there.
0: That.
1: Yep. That screen is there, so they can have this big, wide screen.
0: Yeah.
1: Which is two 12.3-inch screens with another 4 or 5-inch one thrown in between for the E. I think they could have left it down below, and it would have been a better place. And speaking of putting your hands on it, I don't really like the squirrel. Is it squircle?
0: Yes. Oh, okay. Semi-rectangular steering wheel.
1: The bottom is fine, but I think at the top...
0: Never had a problem with it.
1: It's
0: preference.
1: It's too bad.
0: Yep.
1: You know what this is? This is just starting to squeeze it down, and next thing you know, you're going to have a yoke. All right, this is going in that direction.
0: Like in an airplane.
1: Yeah, but airplanes don't drive like cars.
0: No, they don't.
1: You see? So
0: you can steer them with your feet.
1: Now, the interesting thing, and this is a new way of doing it, I don't know. I'm not that big on seat controls on the door, but these seat controls you don't play with a lot, and that is the seat heat. And it, believe it or not, and cooling.
0: Yeah, and the memory.
1: And believe it or not, the steering wheel heat.
0: Yeah, I know.
1: Which is kind of weird.
0: Well,
1: all right, so I'm not sure where I am on that.
0: The heat controls are together.
1: Yeah, but I'm probably not
0: separate
1: that big
0: from
1: on
0: the HVAC.
1: The heat things, but as far as the seat memory, that's pretty standard
0: over
1: there.
0: Yeah, on the
1: door,
0: yeah.
1: That's pretty standard. One of the things that they've done in the Kia K4 is the weird-looking headrests, and they're weird looking because it's kind of a
0: unusual
1: groove there to hang a coat on, or anything
0: in the back,
1: really.
0: On the back part of it,
1: you can easily hang a coat there, and it's not going to fall off. All right, so that's kind of a neat little trick that they did back there. All right, so as far as that goes, and of course, no tuning. Now I'm going to throw that in. But those are the big complaints. Other than that, there's not a lot to complain about.
0: Last night I was coming home around midnight from Channel 10, and it just felt really good on Thurber's Curve. I enjoyed driving the K4. It's not the fastest vehicle out there, but it is a little bit more than warm, although maybe I overstated it when I said hot hatch. But
1: I think so.
0: But still, fun car to drive.
1: The front... And the two front windows are one touch up and down, and the rears are, you have to do it, hold the button down or up in the whole way.
0: Yep.
1: But you can open them all with the remote. So that, you can do that, which is interesting on a car of this, I'll call it this price range.
0: Yep.
1: The gauges is speedo tech, fuel, engine temp, and this trip since refueling and whatever we're accumulating at this point. Mm-hmm. And it has left and right, one of your favorite things, left and right turn signal cameras in the built tach into and the speedo. Yeah.
0: And, you know, it's handy because when you think about it, if you look at the rear quarters, you know, like behind the C pillars,
1: yeah,
0: it's got a pretty good blind spot built in on each rear quarter. Having the blind spot cameras display in the instrument panel, definitely worthwhile, as well as there's that little car at the lower middle bottom of the IP, and it has red waves that emanate in the direction of vehicles that are approaching you. So if you glance at that every now and then, you'll know if someone's coming up on you in your blind spot. It'd be nice if you could just see there, but at least you've got some help.
1: If driving the K4 isn't enough entertainment in itself, yep, they have an AM, FM, HD satellite radio with USB input and, of course, wireless cell
0: and a home
1: input
0: button.
1: Yeah.
0: Which is really helpful, yes.
1: It's a Harman Car Done
0: yeah,
1: premium audio
0: yeah
1: system.
0: Yeah. Yep.
1: And also up front in the IP in between the speedo and the tach,
0: yeah,
1: even with Android Auto or Apple CarPlay, assume, you get turn-by-turn in
0: view
1: front
0: there
1: of you.
0: Yeah.
1: Yeah.
0: Yep.
1: And something you don't find in even, you find in a lot of cars, but even in some cars that are way more expensive than this,
0: yeah,
1: 360 camera, front, rear, with the 360 with the swirl.
0: Yep.
1: Which is, I like to play with that and watch the car spin around, get dizzy. Yeah.
0: But, you know, the car that it displayed wasn't the same color as the car we're driving.
1: I know.
0: Right?
1: The more expensive cars, you can change the color to your color.
0: Anyway, yes. Speaking of expense, it's time to get to the dollars
1: and cents.
0: What do
1: you mean? This car costs money? This was
0: Yes, you do have to pay for it.
1: Oh,
0: now, look,
1: wow,
0: the MSRP base, right, $28,780, and it had some options that brought it up $31,875 plus delivery. So the complete bottom line, $32,870. Now there's a little matter of fuel.
1: Yes, in the EPA comic book says that on regular you might get 26 in the city, possibly 33 on the highway for combo of possibly 28. But of course, your mileage will vary. I think I was pushing a little over 30, 31.
0: All right. So there you go. That is our look at the Kia K4 GT line. More drive-through radio ahead. Please stick around. Mustang.

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1: Hi, I'm Greg. 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
16: You ever wake up in the middle of the night or maybe first thing in the morning and notice drool on your pillow? Unless you're sleeping next to someone who hasn't already seen all your good, bad, and ugly, it's probably not that big a deal and not anything to worry about, unless it's something that just started happening recently. When people drool at night, it's often because of a stuffy nose, acid reflux, or being a mouth breather. People who sleep on their stomach or side are more likely to drool than someone who sleeps on their back. But in some cases, drooling at night can be a warning sign of something more serious, like dental issues, sleep apnea, or even early symptoms of Parkinson's disease. If you're at all concerned about this, the best place to start is with an ENT doctor, an ears, nose, and throat doctor. They can recommend a sleep study to possibly get some answers. I'm Dr. Sanjay Gupta, helping you live a better life.
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0: All right, they're not bragging, but Ford is, actually, about a new model. It's the, you can't buy it just yet, but it's been announced. You can see it on their website, and it's a new version of the Bronco. It's called the Filson. Now, Filson reminds me to some extent of a company that our cousin became a partner in. I'm talking about Jay Peterman. John O'Hurley played a fictitious version of Jay Peterman, of course, on Seinfeld. And then when the real Jay Peterman company was in financial trouble, he became a partner with the real Jay Peterman, so, which is kind of cool. Life imitating art, I suppose. But, you know, it's kind of a lifestyle brand, Filson is. And I was talking with Haley Skyko, who is the Bronco brand manager, and she pointed out that the Filson, that again you can look at now online, is unique, as you can tell.
1: You'll see standard Sasquatch package, and as well as coming in with the new 3.0 liter EcoBoost. So you're going to get a new engine in this one. You're going to get Sasquatch to give you your capability. But then you'll see, one, there's some unique colors. So we have some unique exterior colors to the Filson variant that's coming only, as well as power running boards, a first for us on Bronco, period. So being able to see something like that and walk in, unique wheel, grill, fender badge, just trail sights that are unique color. Everything you'll see on this vehicle, there's a lot of uniqueness to really help bring everything to life that customers have wanted to see in a Bronco or have seen in the lineup, now just taking it to another level.
2: Gotcha. So we're talking in large part an appearance package, but a gearhead like me was happy to hear there's also a new engine.
1: Yes. So this is the first time outside of Raptor that we'll be bringing in the 3.0. This is to really give people that not only upgrade an engine, but that feel of just easy acceleration. You can get wherever you need to go with it. It takes you a step up. And it's so, so exciting because it gives you that refined capability. So very different. We separate from the way we see it with Raptor, but being able to bring that in is absolutely phenomenal. And then there are other pieces to it that are great. It's something you need to experience actually driving in it and being in the vehicle. But we've upgraded a lot of the NVH elements of it and a lot of the quiet cabinness. So it's the quietest Bronco yet. And it's something that we've made a lot of improvements to say, hey, we know since 2021, there's been a lot of customer feedback and things that people have wanted to see in a Bronco. This is us taking all of that feedback and truly bringing it to life and allowing people to experience capability and also premium exterior and interior features.
0: So, you know, there's a certain amount of, hey, look at me, but I'm glad to see it isn't just that. There's some functional differences in the new model as well.
3: Well, that's good. Yeah. And, you know, I think sometimes things that are there that make a big deal about appearance packages.
0: I know. I'm the same way. I mean, of course, since I can paint my own cars, I can make them look the way I want, I suppose, although I haven't done it in a long time. Speaking of vehicles, though, driving them, there's some places where you won't be able to bring them here in our part of the world. And it has to do with something that's a big deal in the rest of the world and seems to be coming to the U.S. as well. World Cup.
3: It is coming to the U.S., and that's part of the problem. All right? Even when it's not coming to you, it is coming to you. They're going to close off some streets in downtown Providence, and that's where I have the problem. Because they're closing the streets off for the month of June and the month of July, even though the first game doesn't start, and this is for the whole month, so you get to learn what streets are closed off. Thanks for
0: that. Sounds like FIFA.
3: All right. Well, it's the mayor of Providence, probably not them. All right, because they got nothing really to do with it because there's no stadium down here.
0: True.
3: All right. So anyway,
0: still boy, oh boy.
3: There's 92 televised games and there's 102 games actually played, and I guess they're gonna have them all on the big screen in Station Park in downtown.
0: Yeah,
3: Providence.
0: It'll be viewable. Yeah, downtown.
3: And what I have with the problem is with this is they're closing off one lane at Gaspee Street, and they never say which lane they're closing off, and it may be completely closed off during the games, but. What's on Gaspee Street? Well, one entrance to the train station. All right, so if you've got to drop somebody off at the train station, you've got a problem. You've got to go around the other way. Now, one of the ways to get around the other way is Finance Way, and that's completely closed up. So I guess you're going to need the whole month to learn how to get to the train station if you need to.
0: It's too bad that you can't have a drone drop off your passenger.
3: You know, that's where my big problem, you know, during the games when they have all that partying or whatever.
0: Yeah, when all those people are downtown, they get it.
3: Closing them off down there, yeah, I understand. Mm-hmm. But, come on, all 2 months?
0: Yeah.
3: And the last game's the 19th. I'm hoping they meet on the 20th that it all goes away, but they didn't say that.
0: No, so anyway, I guess we'll find out. Stick around. More drive-through radio ahead.

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0: Well, I got up early. At least it felt early when I got home from work around midnight. But at any rate, saw quite the Honda this morning. An Accord that will not be mistaken for the other Accords in the parking lot. Just because of the paint job. Iridescent. When you first see it, it looks silver. And then depending upon how the light hit it as it was going down the road, you could see blue, you could see red, you could see yellow. I kind of understand how those iridescent paint jobs are done, but man, it's a lot of work.
1: Con might have been black, and it was just you kind of like dazed and confused because you didn't get enough sleep.
0: No. I'm surprised how sort of with it I feel this morning. But the essentially, you know, you get a silver base down, and then you start shooting the colors, and you come at the car at a different angle so that the flakes of color, because it's mainly metal flake colors, are leaning in a different direction when the carrier that they're shot in dries. So depending upon the direction the light comes in, it pops one or the other of them. It's pretty fascinating to see done. And you got to be good to make it come off and look as good as it did on that.
1: Yeah, I would think so.
0: Yep. So there's the matter of looking good, but there's also the matter of saving gas. And you were talking about that a little earlier today.
1: It's amazing nowadays. People are really gas
0: conscious.
1: Conscious.
0: Yeah.
1: All right. You know, I saw a thing on the TV where the guy said he was complaining because it cost him $200 to fill his truck. I don't know if they said truck or not, $200 to fill up.
0: Yeah.
1: I went, well, you're the guy who bought that big truck, you know?
0: Yeah, back when gas was, you know, like a buck and a quarter or less diesel was, even more so.
1: When it was quite a bit less.
0: Yeah.
1: All right. But anyway, all the gas-saving gadgets that you see for sale that are
0: going to be... You mean the various junk out there?
1: If 10, 15%, all of them don't work.
0: Yeah.
1: Okay? There's no... I mean, there's a tiny bit of science. I remember way back in the first gas crisis, 73, I guess it was.
0: Yeah.
1: Right? Where people were taking gasoline lines and underneath the hood... And curling, coiling up copper and putting it in a can and putting ice and, you know, to try to cool down and condense the gasoline. I don't know what that was going to do except maybe use more gas.
0: Yeah. Oh, and where you'd put a magnet.
1: Yeah.
0: Yeah.
1: And stuff like that. Mm-hmm. And these things don't cost a lot of money, but they just don't work.
0: Yeah.
1: But there is one thing that does work.
0: Yeah.
1: And it's really cheap.
0: Yeah,
1: well, I'll say there's two things, but first we'll go with this first thing, all right? And that is tire pressure. Make sure your tire pressure is what it should be. Now, most cars don't give a range. They say it's 35 in front, 36 in back. Well, that's what you do.
0: Yeah.
1: If they say 35 to 38 in the back, well, you could put it at 38.
0: Yeah, in other words, if they allow it to go that high, do it.
1: Yeah, but... Don't read the sidewall of the tire.
0: No, because that'll tell you the maximum it can handle.
1: 45.
0: Yeah.
1: And that could be dangerous with that car because of the weight of the car is not what that 45 was made to carry.
0: I mean, the great example is the front of a Corvair.
1: It was made to carry a lot more.
0: Yeah, yeah.
1: All right? So that's very important that you have the correct. And where do you find that information? It's called a tire placard, and it's usually in the door jamb of the driver's door. Or on the door.
0: Or in the manual, if it's not missing.
1: Well, it's there, too. It's always there.
0: But, the placard is often, you're right, in the driver's door jamb. And that makes it pretty easy to find because you're going to go in through that door anyway. So there is that. The other thing is just paying attention to how hard you're hitting the pedal.
1: That was the second one because the air was the first one. The second one is you don't have to rocket accelerate. You don't have to keep accelerating. So you have to slam on the brakes to stop, to hit the car, to not hit the car that stopped at the red light.
0: Mm-hmm.
1: You can coast into the red light.
0: Yes. Yep.
1: You know, and that kind of thing.
0: Yep. We don't have a heck of a lot of time left, but if the weather allows this afternoon, I'm going to get back to the one thing that's got me a little hung up with the new car, the Ford Flex. And this is something that tested out just fine before I bought the car. But the left turn signal isn't working the way it should. In fact, the left rear stop and turn signal light just doesn't work. And I got when I put the brain back in the car, it says that there's a short in that circuit. And sure enough, I tested the wires back there, and one of them does seem to be a short to ground, does seem to be connected to ground.
1: Yeah.
0: That shouldn't be, because on my parts car, which is the same thing but never had a turn signal problem, it does not connect to ground. But the crazy thing is, according to the shop manual, that's the taillight wire and not the stop and turn, which just doesn't seem right. So I got a little bit more, I guess, troubleshooting to do. I think what I'm going to start out for is just seeing how far I can follow the harness and see if I can find a place where it's pinched. That would be faster than trying to figure out which end of the wire is, or which of the probably 100 wires over at the smart junction box is the one going to that light. But the other thing that's really crazy about, really crazy, is the fact that I need to have the battery disconnected at times, and then I can't open the tailgate because, like so many modern vehicles, it's electrically operated. You know what else is electrically operated back there?
1: Taillights.
0: And that's what we are. Thanks for being with us again on Drive Through Radio. Hope you join us next week. In the meantime, don't forget to check your mirrors and signal your turns.

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12: Staying active every day will go a long way towards helping you live a happy, healthy, and pain-free life. And there's perhaps no movement more fundamental than walking. It reinforces the alignment, stability, and coordinated muscle activation that supports how your body moves, whether you're doing strenuous exercise or simply going about your daily life. This is according to Dana Santis, a strength and conditioning specialist. Even though you walk every day, Dana does say you can make small adjustments to immediately improve your walking mechanics. So, keep your rib cage stacked over your pelvis. Avoid leaning over or arching your lower back. Allow your arms to swing naturally in coordination with your legs. Keep your gaze forward, your jaw relaxed, and then just breathe in through your nose and out through your mouth. I'm Dr. Sanjay Gupta, helping you live a better life.
13: Just hope he's a little more welcoming if he is asked about it, but he is Johnston Joe.
14: 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The scheme is his scheme. Joe Mazzulla has the right attitude with this award. The modern job of an NBA coach has nothing really to do with actually coaching.
13: All right, we'll choose to disagree to some extent there.
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0: and just be yourself and be you, I think your teammates would respect you more if that was the case. How do you think they're viewing this, what he's doing right now? Because I think everybody knows, Chris, how talented he is. To see him doing it on this stage, though, in the fashion that he's doing it, is different.
1: I think his time is now, right? Yeah. And he's mature. And that's kind of the thing. What we always say is, like, who wants it more? Who's ready for it? Whose time is it? And it feels like it's his time, right? And if the Knicks don't win, oh, that'll be tough. Being up 2-0, going back to the Garden. Right. I just don't know how you perform well if you're the Spurs in Madison Square Garden with that energy. I just don't know how a young team is going to be able to do that.
0: Yeah. It's going to be rocking in that.
1: But when I look at Towns, he's about to have that behind him. Ooh. Yeah. It seems like it's his time.
0: Do we know who Mitchell Robinson hit upside the head, and why is Pinky's messed up, bro? I know you got your ear to the streets out there. Who did Mitch punch, or what did Mitch punch?
1: Not going to ask that question. So here you know my backstory with Mitch, right?
0: Give me hip.
1: One of my good friends of all people in the world was his trainer, and Mitch. You know Mitch didn't go to college. He worked at you ever see all the workout videos with Mitch shooting threes and all that stuff?
0: Yes, uh-huh. And he was a lot skinnier.
1: My good friend is the trainer that's doing all that with him.
0: Okay.
1: You know, Mitch stays with him and all that stuff. I could ask him, but we wouldn't be good friends if I asked him right now. I'll find out in July and let you know.
0: I feel that. Chris, I appreciate you as always, good brother. Keep up the good work, man. We'll talk soon.
1: All right.
0: That is our guy, Chris Miles, the absolute best, talking all things hoop. He is a huge Knick fan. And did he seem biased at all, Carlos, during the interview? I give him credit, because he should be acting a damn fool right now.
2: Nah, he should be obnoxious, and he should be saying bing bong and getting on the side talk videos like everybody else looking for social media clout. But no, that's what a pro does. You call it right down the middle.
0: For sure, man. So you know who else is called it down the middle, Carlos? And Josh Graham is going to hate this. Mike Breen has called it right down the middle.
2: I never understood Josh's like take on this whole Mike Breen announcing thing. Brother, he's a Knicks fan. Like, we all get into sports presumably because we're fans of the sports and the teams that we're covering. Yes. Who comes in here as a neutral observer of like, I want to work in sports, but I don't actually root for anybody? Brother, that doesn't happen.
0: Yeah. I agree with you, man. It's going to be fascinating, though. Me and Josh, I can't wait to hear him at some point here throughout the course of the weekend, man. I'm excited to see and get his thoughts on this. I know he's geeked up about his old Carolina Hurricanes as they're doing their thing in the Stanley Cup Finals. Let's do this. We got a little over a half hour left to go in the program. If you got any calls, we'll take them. 310-840-4910. That is the number for the talk and text line. 310-840-4910. I want to let you hear the best audio from Game 2 of the NBA Finals next here on Westwood One Sports. 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
3: 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Now headed to Vegas, Carolina tries their luck on the road. 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
25: 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Even though you walk every day, Dana does say you can make small adjustments to immediately improve your walking mechanics. 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

0: responding, and it's the Knicks up 2-0 in firm control of this series before Monday night at the Garden. Cannot imagine how insane it is going to be there with them having a chance to go up 3-0 in this series. Up next, let's talk about some of the betting angles with our friends over at BetMGM. Pricing for the series, MVP odds, and also the spread for Game 3 on Monday night. We'll keep talking NBA Finals next here on BetMGM Game Day.
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0: And the only reason I left early was because I had just started dating a girl. And she was very cold. And just the two of us went together. And she was like,
1: okay.
0: Man, she kept hitting the whole game. Man, it really is cold. Oh, it really is cold. And I'm like, yeah, it is cold, but we're not leaving. And then she's like,
2: how long were you guys in a relationship for after that?
0: Just after January. So about a month longer.
2: Oh, you left early and it was about to end anyway. Oh my God.
0: Yeah, I left the relationship early. That's what I did.
2: Yeah. Oh my goodness. All right, up next, let's talk about another trade that did happen this week. We focused in on Myles Garrett, but AJ Brown, the long-awaited arrival in New England, finally happened. He said he's in heaven now with Mike Vrabel. Why is that the case? What does it mean for the Patriots? And could Mike Vrabel actually make this work? We'll get to that next here on Westwood One Sports.
3: University of Texas has won the Women's College World Series, sweeping Texas Tech in the championship series. It's the Longhorns' second title in program history, having now won back-to-back years. Westwood One Sports.
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19: 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And do they really work? Well, first, let's talk about actual magnesium. That's an essential mineral that is needed for more than 300 different processes in the body, according to one dietitian. And most people get enough of it simply from the foods they eat. Now, if you're not getting enough, there are a few different types of supplements you can try. But as always, you should talk to your doctor before starting any new medication or supplement, whether it's prescription or over the counter. Now, when it comes to the science, we looked into this, and I gotta say, there's not a lot of strong evidence that magnesium supplements will actually help you sleep. They might help you manage pain, they might help you lower your stress levels, or work to get your

0: 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I'm Dr. Sanjay Gupta, helping you live a better life.
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11: For the 9th year in a row, Finland has been named the happiest country in the world. That's according to the World Happiness Report put out every year by the Wellbeing Research Center at the University of Oxford in the UK. Two other Nordic nations, Iceland and Denmark, came in at numbers 2 and 3. Now, having spent quite a bit of time in these countries over my 2.5 decades as a journalist, I can tell you that this is not at all that surprising. There's an entirely different way of thinking in these countries. We before me, you might say. In other words, the mentality is less adversarial and much more, we're all in this together. One other interesting thing that came up was that no matter where someone lived, the more time they spent on social media, the less happy they were. Want to smile? It's simple. Put your phone away for a bit. I'm Dr. Sanjay Gupta, helping you live a better life.
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3: 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It appears by its own numbers, the U.S. government seems insolvent. It's reported that the Treasury shows about $6 trillion in assets and over $47 trillion in liabilities. 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
1: Man, we are rolling along on a very busy Saturday night. 310-840-4910. We'll hear from Jalen Brunson in one moment. But we got people lined up wanting to talk Spurs and Knicks. You can get in, call or text 310-840-4910. Let's get right to it. Let's go to Philip in America's finest city of San Diego. Philip, hello. Thanks for calling. You're on Westwood One Sports.
2: Yes, so fortunate to live here. But listen, I visualize something that is so obvious. The Knicks just ran circles around the Spurs. They look tired. They look worn out.
1: Yeah.
2: Come on, let's face it. The Knicks are going to win it. Come on, they're in a spiral of total win. They'll take four. That'll be it. Anyway, that's my perspective, man. And God bless everybody.
1: Thank you, Philip. Appreciate you. They do look like they are way. You look at that the fourth quarter of the Monday night game, or the game one, I should say, Wednesday night. He's 100% right. Spurs look drained. And that surprises me, because I know they went through the seven-game series, but they had 4 days off. That series ended Saturday night, so they had Sunday, Monday, Tuesday off. They had 3 days off, full day on Wednesday, I guess, 3.5 days off. And they're all young! The only old guy in that

0: Rhode Island FC and Westchester SC in the next match day of the USL Prince Tires Cup. Good evening, everyone. Alongside Nick Giuliano, as always, I'm Tom Quinlan. All right, Nick. So Rhode Island fell last week to Indy 11 on the road in, you know, what was really a tight battle, falling 1-0. The goal came off of a corner kick in the second half. RIFC finishes the month of May with only one win, a draw, and three losses across all competitions. So knowing what we know, how important are these next two match days before essentially two bye weeks?
1: We haven't seen too many matches, Tom, in 2026 where Rhode Island FC doesn't register a goal, and that's a credit to the offensive production in most outings. Tonight is important in the sense that you got the defensive performance you were looking for at Indy 11 last week, but the offense wasn't able to match that. Rhode Island has done a really good job of bouncing back and fixing mistakes match to match, so we'll see if that trend continues tonight.
0: I know this is going to sound cliche to people listening at home, but when I spoke with captain and keeper Koke Vegas for NBC 10 earlier this week, he said consistency is the key for positive results moving forward, and that's really what they're focusing on in these next two match days. Two-part question, Nick. Where has the on-field performance been consistent, and where do you think Rhode Island needs to be more consistent?
1: Yeah, consistency is one of the main ingredients to having a successful season to propel you to a postseason berth, and I would agree with Koke Vegas. Consistent play from all areas match to match hasn't been there just yet in 2026 for Rhode Island, and it's not as simple, Tom, as this area needs to improve over that. The key is figuring out how to maintain play collectively match to match, because there will be defensive letdowns, there will be matches where you don't score. It's how you bounce back the next time you step on the pitch and try to correct those errors from the previous week. That'll show you what type of team and what type of character your team has.
0: All right, so currently it is 77 degrees in Pawtucket right now, and as we look at the radar, moving through our area, it looks like to be some heavy thunderstorms. So we're going to keep an eye on the weather for you guys tonight here, because once that lightning strikes, there's going to be an evacuation here at the stadium, and the players will obviously come off the field to protect everybody. So we're going to keep an eye on the weather as the night progresses, and maybe the rain could be a factor here this evening. It is a fast-moving system that is coming from the west in Hartford. So looks like there could be a projection for thunderstorms between now and 10 o'clock tonight. So we'll see how it all plays out. We're going to take a break. When we come on back, we'll get you the starting lineups for both sides, for Rhode Island FC and Westchester SC, and kickoff in the next match day of the Prince Tires Cup. Rhode Island FC sits at the bottom of the table right now, and tonight, an opportunity to rise in the standings. Back with more after this. 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

0: Well, on Kids Night here at Centerville Bank Stadium, only appropriate that one of our young stars here in Rhode Island kicks us off with the national anthem. Welcome back to the broadcast alongside Nick Giuliano. I'm Tom Quinlan getting you ready for Rhode Island FC and Westchester SC in the next round of the Prinks Tires Cup. Gorgeous TIFO from the Defiance tonight. Before we get you the starting lineups for both sides, Nick with a message.
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0: George Yokai, 16th place, USL one side, Westchester SC, lines up like this for tonight. Luca Marinelli in net. He's played 3 league matches so far, facing 12 shots with 9 saves, a 75% save percentage. Interesting lineup as the top 2 goal scorers for Westchester SC out tonight. We'll talk about that in a minute. But Samori Powder, Tim Timchenko, Charlie Dickerson, and Maximus Jennings in the back line. Kyle Evans and Alexi Armas in the midfield, along with Jonathan Jimenez, Miguel Diaz, Erman Makic. And leading the line this evening will be Brian Vasquez. Westchester SC in the away whites tonight. And for your Rhode Island side, talked about it a little bit earlier on social media. Jorge Quizera, Dwayne Atkinson, not available tonight for Coach Cano Smith. And you know, we've seen in these cup competitions that Cano has done a lot of rotation, so no different here tonight, and maybe some more faces that we normally don't see during league play coming off the bench as well. But for the starting lineup, Koke Vegas, who's played in every single match day so far, once again starting for Rhode Island FC. Aldair Sanchez, Frank Nodarcy, Karifa Yao, and Nick Scardina in the back line. So Nodarcy replacing Grant Stoneman from last week. Clay Holstead, Amos Shapiro Thompson, Hugo Bacharach, and Noah Fusan in the midfield. And Pity Rodriguez, J.J. Williams leading the line tonight. That's the starting lineup according to what the USL Championship website showed. It'll be interesting to see how that moves around, because we haven't seen Rhode Island go with 2 strikers much this year. So Rhode Island coming into tonight, obviously no effect on the league standings, but 3 wins, 3 draws, 4 losses in 9th place in league play. We'll get to the Prinks Tires Cup standings in just a second here. Ben Banks going to be the head referee for tonight. Westchester SC will kick off. They're going to go from the left side to the right side on your radio dial. Rhode Island FC in the home blues this evening, going from the right side to the left side on your radio dial. 76 degrees here at Centerville Bank Stadium in Pawtucket. A gorgeous night, an opportunity for Rhode Island to really get the scoring boots going after a month of May that wasn't as productive as what we saw in April. The biggest decent result, the most positive result, coming from the draw maybe from Tampa. Obviously, a slaughter of Brooklyn FC in the second half a couple of weeks ago here at Centerville Bank Stadium. So some good things to ride momentum on. Ben Banks gives us the signal to go, and we are underway here at Centerville Bank Stadium. And it'll be Miguel Diaz with the ball, playing it backwards to Tim Timchenko. All right, Nick, so for tonight, obviously some rotation, not a league match, and you're playing against a team that's sitting pretty much at the bottom of the table in the USL 1 league standing. So what are you looking for from this Rhode Island side?
1: It's that bounce-back mentality that we've seen from this team, which is a good thing early on in the season. Listen, you want to win every game. You want every game to be 6-0. That's just not what happens in soccer. Some weeks you're on, some weeks you're off. And with this Rhode Island team, the one positive that you could take from a quote-unquote negative performance, oh, I don't think it was all that bad in Indy 11 result aside, is that that next match, you see a bounce-back. And we'll see if that trend continues tonight. Rhode Island FC, with the roster on the field for them, them and the roster starting 11 that is for Westchester tonight. It should be that on paper. We'll see if these players can execute that on the field.
0: Holstad played it to the near sideline for Aldair Sanchez. Sanchez goes down the line for Petey Rodriguez, who's got it side of the box, sends it inside of the area, and cut off by Westchester SC, tries to clear it away. Some danger getting it out of the back. Samari Powder has to go backwards with it. Westchester out of danger right now. Amos Shapiro-Thompson pressing high, and it's going to be sent into the air and into the stands by Luca Marinelli. So right away, Rhode Island coming out with a high press.
1: It's an interesting team to try to break down, Westchester SC. So they had four results not in their favor in the month of May, but three of those losses, Tom, were 1-0, all of those being on the road. Now, the deficiency that I've seen from this Westchester team should be exploited by Rhode Island, where they're really difficult playing on the width of the field, especially in and throughout the back. Rhode Island, as we know, with that high press, can exploit those outside areas. That's where Rhode Island's going to be big tonight.
0: All right, Holstad, the power throw inside of the area. It goes, headed to the middle by Bacharach, finds Fusan, second ball. Westchester trying to clear. No, Darcy puts it over the crossbar and out of play. And it's going to be taking a deflection, it looks like. So it'll be a corner kick for Rhode Island in the opening 2 minutes of this one, and Fusan will run over to the far side corner flag, and we'll see if it's going to be Noah or Amos Shapiro-Thompson to take it.
1: Good,
0: it looks
1: pressure.
0: Like it, there's going to be an opportunity to play it short as well.
1: Good pressure early on from Rhode Island FC, both with the high press and then keeping that ball in the final third in this third minute, getting a corner kick. What happened last week? Not enough dangerous balls on frame. You already saw one early on in this match.
0: Fusan has an assist off a corner already in the season. Sends it inside of the area. The shot, just sent off the line by Westchester. The rebound, Aldair Sanchez puts it out of play on the near post. What a opportunity for Rhode Island, and Fusan almost got his second assist of the...
1: What happened last week? Not enough dangerous balls on frame. You already saw one early on in this match.
0: Fusan has an assist off a corner already in the season. Sends it inside of the area. The shot, just sent off the line by Westchester. The rebound, Aldair Sanchez puts it out of play on the near post. What a opportunity for Rhode Island. And Fusan almost got his second assist of the year from a corner kick.
1: It was a great ball in an outswinger, but with pace. And it was in between that 6-12-yard mark. So Hugo Bacharach was able to get some good power behind that head ball. But when you break that play down, Tom, that's why you practice.
0: Here comes Fusan. No, Darcy found him on the header. Fusan outside the area takes a shot saved by Marinelli.
1: But that's why you practice on those corners, to have both players on the end line acting as the post as well as the goalkeeper. If that player's not there, it's 1-0 Rhode Island. Good job by Westchester to hold that frame on the corner kick.
0: Brian Vasquez in the midfield plays it forward. Again, Rhode Island coming up with the high press. Cleared downfield by the back line for Westchester and one back by Rhode Island. And now it's Petey Rodriguez in the attacking half for RIFC. Going to take it back towards the center circle. Now pushes it out wide here for Nick Scardina. Scardina, one defender on him, cuts towards the middle, has the ball, takes his space, continues to the middle, and now finds Clay Holstad. Holstad moves forward for Rhode Island, now to the near sideline, and on the side of the box for Aldair Sanchez. Backwards for Clay Holstad. And now it's Nodarcy. Takes his time, now he's going to send it to the far post for J.J. Williams, and a little over his head and out of play. And it's another goal kick for Luca Marinelli, but the ball movement very smooth so far in the opening 4 minutes.
1: One of the things that you asked me before the match, Tom, was about specific players that I'm looking for to elevate tonight, and that's Petey Rodriguez for me. This is a player that was in the starting lineup, that has been coming off the bench as of late, hasn't really played a full 90 yet for head coach Conno Smith, but when he's in there, regardless of what time of match it is, to me, he elevates that play with the way he commands the ball in the center of the field, and I think he'll find a lot of room to work tonight. So I'm watching Petey Rodriguez to step up big for Rhode Island tonight.
0: Off the goal kick, and Rhode Island won it back momentarily, but now Westchester SC with it on the near sideline. The deflection off of Amos Shapiro-Thompson falls back into the attacking half and finds J.J. Williams in the middle of the park for RIFC. He gets dispossessed. And now Vasquez going to clear it upfield out to the wide. It's Fusan trying the pressure, and a good move right there. And here comes Westchester SC in the attacking half. Scardina cuts off the run from Jonathan Jimenez, but still with Westchester, sent to the near sideline now for Samari Powder. Samari with Petey Rodriguez on him, side of the box. Going to come backwards here, it looks like. And now it's going to be Maximus Jennings. Sends it to the far post, and Koke Vegas, the captain right there, to pick that one up out of the air. And talking with Koke earlier this week, he's confident that this team should be fine despite a little bit of a rough month of May. It just comes down to the consistency and the results. As Nodarcy takes his space, moves forward, and now just cuts back and We'll play back to Karifi Yao.
1: I heard what Koke Vegas said with you, and I agree. This is a team, the overall performance more often than not has been there through this early part of the season. It's those consistent results that you hope will come as the season continues to go on. But it's difficult to react sometimes the way fans do match to match. You kind of have to look at the totality of play. And I think when you look at the three seasons so far for Rhode Island FC, this has been their best start on the field. Maybe the results don't marry that, but I think this is the best looking Rhode Island FC team we've seen so far for this franchise.
0: Bacharach almost forces the turnover. The ball takes a bounce to the near sideline for Westchester SC, and Samori Powder plays it to the back. Now sent up into the air, and O'Darcy will track it down and head it forward for Aldair Sanchez. We talked about the rotation for Rhode Island FC coming into the match tonight, but with only two match days, you're still seeing a lot of the key starting players that we see week to week in league play. As that one sent over the top by Nick Scardina for J.J. Williams. He gets cut off by Charlie Dickerson, who sends it out of play, and it's an offsides anyways. But, you know, J.J.'s in the starting lineup tonight. Pity Rodriguez on and off in the 11, but now starting here tonight, Clay Holstad, Hugo Bacharach, Karifi Yao, Nick Scardina, Aldair Sanchez. So even though there's two match days in the month of June, you know, kind of looks at this as kind of an important result to, you know, get something positive form-wise for this team with only 180 minutes here. As Luca Marinelli will send it all the way downfield. Aldair Sanchez goes up with Samori Powder for the head ball, and it's going to be won by Westchester SC. Back heel right there by Kyle Evans. Lost possession. Aldair Sanchez can't keep it in play, and it's a throw-in on the near sideline.
1: J.J. Williams is going to have to watch that line, because over-the-top balls really have hurt this team for Westchester SC as of late in both that 1-0 loss against FC Naples and the 3-2 loss against the New York Cosmos. Balls over the back resulted in goals both of those times.
0: Samori Powder tried to cross it to the middle. It was cut off by Karifi Yao on the cross and sent back to the midfield, where it'll be reset. So now it's Brian Vasquez. Goes out wide with it, and simply back to Charlie Dickerson. Dickerson back to Tim Timchenko. Do you feel the same way I do, that Kano wants to play some of his regular starters because he wants to, you know, create some good momentum with only two match days here this month?
1: There's got to definitely be some of that with the extended break coming up and with the way kind of where the team is right now on the table. Again, it's too early to look at that, but the results and the consistent results haven't been there. What a great opportunity with this game tonight and a Loudoun United team as well to get that form back.
0: Turnover by Byron Vasquez in Rhode Island's attacking half. Here's J.J. Williams, who forced a turnover, swallowed up by three white jerseys. That's played back to Tim Timchenko, and he'll just carry it out of the back and take a space, and he's got a lot of space. Plays it forward for Makic, who, with a poor pass, has his turnover, and it's going to be won by Clay Holstad, who's going to go back to Karifi Yao.
1: So 9 minutes in, Tom, that's two or three times now we've seen J.J. Williams command a lot of attention. So J.J. is going to have to play the ball quicker, because if there's two or three players on him, there's going to be two other players that are open for Rhode Island. So he has that great track back ability to be able to play with his back towards the goal. He's trying to take on too many players right now. They've identified him clearly as that goal scorer. They have two or three players on him. That quick play will get players open into space.
0: Bacharach finds Amon Shapiro-Thompson. Now it's Frank Nodarcy. Nodarcy comes to the near sideline for Aldair Sanchez. Keeps it on the ground for Pity Rodriguez. Side of the box. Rodriguez gets past one defender right in front of the goal. Rodriguez to the middle for Nick Scardina. The shot, no. Can't get a good touch on it. And they're going to call it a handball anyways, it looks like. And a free kick coming for Westchester SC, who's been feeling a lot of danger in the opening 10 minutes here. Rhode Island already with four shots.
1: I love that we're on the radio. This is a moment where I wish I had a telestrator, because what Pity Rodriguez did in the 18 is such a deft move with his hips, and he opened up quickly, and that allowed the defender to step up. So then Pity, knowing in his head what he was doing, was able to go towards the end line. It was such a nice, quick, deft move that you wouldn't have caught if you weren't looking for it, and it almost resulted in a goal. But that's why he created so much space, Tom, because of that quick move with his hips.
0: Pity Rodriguez with a foul on Maximus Jennings, so a free kick coming for Westchester SC on the near sideline. Jennings gets the ball back in play, and now to be launched forward. Nodarcy might be called for a foul there. No. Looks like it just Ermin Makic just went down easy, so the ball is going to fall right to Koke Vegas. Vegas going to take his time sending everybody forward. Opening 10 minutes here at Centerville Bank Stadium tonight. A sellout this evening in Pawtucket, tied at zero. Yao slowly working it out of the back, finds Hugo Bacharach in the middle of the park for Rhode Island. Now it's Nodarcy over the half line here. Comes to the near sideline, now fakes back towards the middle. And Bacharach will take it. Hugo looked to play it long, but keeps it on the ground for Noah Fusan, who simply touches it back for Karifi Yao. Finds Fusan now, and Fusan A line drive for Clay Holstad. Back for Nick Scardina. Now looking for Noah Fusan again, but cleared away by Westchester. And it's going to be knocked out of play. It'll be a throw-in for Rhode Island here.
1: But good stuff from Rhode Island. They're starting to find space. The quick 1-2 touches, you're seeing those triangles formed. You can see them kind of forming on the field right now, Tom, because they're starting to pick Westchester FC apart. This is a good thing if you're a Rhode Island fan, the way that they're identifying it this early in the match.
0: Bacharach finds Pity Rodriguez. Now to the middle for Clay Holstad. Takes a rip of a shot, goes over the crossbar and out of play. And it'll be a goal kick.
1: And he's frustrated, Clay Holstad, because of his body positioning. That's why the ball went over. But I don't mind that decision. I think that's a good decision up 12 minutes in. We saw 20 shots against Indy for Rhode Island FC, but a lot of those didn't find frame, and a lot of them weren't dangerous. That's not a dangerous shot on goal, but it's a dangerous mental shot on goal, because the defense now will have to push up knowing that Clay Holstad's thinking to shoot. Again, you're setting the stage to try to open up that defense more to get in for a goal.
0: Pity Rodriguez off the goal kick, wins it back for Rhode Island, tries to play it forward for Amos Shapiro-Thompson, clear downfield by Westchester, and O'Darcy will pick up the loose ball after he gets a little knock in the back from Erman Makic for Westchester SC. You bring up the 20 shots that Rhode Island had last week against Indy, as that's played to the far sideline for Nick Scardino. We'll get to that thought in a second. Tries to find it on a through ball for Noah Fusan, but a turnover for Westchester, cleared downfield by Luca Marinelli, and Creepy Yao will win the first ball, but it's like Makic is going to clean it up for Westchester, could try to push it out wide, cut off, fourth turnover right there. Creepy Yao will reset. The 20 shots that Rhode Island took in that game versus Indy, were they quality shots in your mind?
1: Well, that was the difference from week to week that we saw in Brooklyn, where especially in that second half, there was much more quality than quantity. There was quantity for sure, but like I mentioned, the quality on frame just wasn't there. And watching that game against Indy 11, and you have to credit Indy's defense as well, you just didn't feel those dangerous opportunities happen. I don't even recall one, and I watched the game back today trying to find that. That's probably the first time this season where we saw this potent offense, even with the abundance of shots, not have that dangerous feel. But it's nothing to get worried about. These things happen. It's how you bounce back tonight. And already 13 minutes in, you're seeing a much more potent offensive attack.
0: Yeah, hungry offense here this evening in Pawtucket, which would be great for this crowd. Amos Shapiro-Thompson in the middle of the park. Plays it out wide for Hugo Bacharach. Bacharach, right outside of the box, going to launch it in for JJ. Takes a whiff, though, over the head of Williams. And Samori Powder going to try to clear it, and it goes out of play. A deflection off of Aldair Sanchez. Yes, and it'll be a throw-in for Westchester SC out of their defensive half on the near sideline here.
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0: Maximus Jennings comes over to throw it in for Westchester SC.
1: Dialed in, I almost forgot about the ads. got to read some commercials.
0: Yeah, we got to make money. We have to pay bills here.
1: That's it.
0: Especially
1: pay the
0: in
1: bills.
0: This economy.
1: Pay the bills.
0: Maximus Jennings will throw it in once again as it was headed out by Rhode Island. Throws it down the line. Takes a deflection off of Bacharach's right twig and be a throw in again. So Maximus Jennings trying to push everybody back for Rhode Island and pin them on their heels. But O'Darcy wins the first header off the throw. Second ball won by Erman Makic. Going to launch it out wide here, and it's going to be chased down by Jonathan Jimenez. Jimenez now cut off by Nick Scardina. Has to go to the top of the box, far sideline. Now push back down the line where Miguel Diaz has got it. Diaz goes one-on-one with Fusan. The 2024 Golden Playmaker trying to force the turnover. Does momentarily back with Westchester SC. In the same area, far sideline, side of the box. Once again, Rhode Island trying to force a turnover here. Noah Fusan with really good defense. Cross to the middle and cleared away by Frank O'Darcy. What do you think about that defensive stance from Fusan right there?
1: It was the first one, really, that you saw any sort of life offensively from Westchester 15 minutes in. And it was interesting. I was thinking Nick Scardina would have come to help Noah Fusan even more, but he was able to do it on his own. No harm, no foul.
0: Well, here's Scardina right here. Crossed into the middle and it goes over the crossbar and out of play. And another goal kick coming.
1: Yeah, an interesting decision from Westchester's bench with Connor McGlynn and Dean Guzan, two of their better offensive players, and you find them on the bench to start again in a game that you really do need to win for standings-wise in this Prince Cup.
0: Guzan and McGlynn with four goals on the year so far, and you know, not in the starting lineup tonight. So, Georgie Okai looking at this a little bit differently.
1: Miguel Diaz, that number 17 that you just were talking about, Tom, he's another player, and when you watch back, that has a lot of offensive creativity as well. But usually he works well with those other two players.
0: Bacharach now out wide for Nick Scardino. Scardino to the middle for Fusan. Falls to J.J. Williams, and his pass doesn't connect. Westchester SC with the ball now. Going to work it out of the back. Jimenez trying to get past three blue jerseys. Can't do it. And now Nick Scardino will win back possession. And Clay Holstead in some space. Going to take his time to play to Frank Nodarcy right in the middle. Nodarcy right on the ground for Amos Shapiro Thompson. Thompson with space. Comes to the near sideline. Now cuts back. We'll play back to the center back, Frank Nodarcy. Now finds Hugo Bacharach. Bacharach to the middle for Fusan. Fusan able to keep possession as Jimenez was pressing hard. Now back for Pity Rodriguez. Free roaming Pity Rodriguez. We've seen him all over, really, in the opening 15 minutes here. As Hugo Bacharach will go back for Karifi out. Rhode Island taking their time and connecting passes and trying to find the right lane. Holstad in the middle of the park. Has plenty of time. Finds Pity Rodriguez, top of the box. Tries to do some shifty footwork, but can't get past two defenders. And it's cleared downfield, and Koke Vegas will simply touch it down with his right foot and get it back to Clay Holstead into the attacking half for Rhode Island.
1: That's why I really like when Pity Rodriguez is on the field for this team, because he commands the ball. He's even making the right run there in the center. Hugo Bacharach missed him but got the ball back.
0: Bacharach, side of the box, tries to dance around Jimenez and takes a deflection. And now it'll be cleared downfield by Brian Vasquez. And right there again, Frank Nodarcy to head it down for Noah Fusan. Fusan cuts to his right, now sends it to the far post, looking for JJ. Headed away by Charlie Dickerson. And Westchester can't get out of danger. J.J. Williams wins it back, right side of the box. Two defenders tried to split him and find Nick Scardino. Turnover. Holstad tries to win back possession, and he does. High press really working for Rhode Island. That's going to take a deflection out of play off of Brian Vasquez for Westchester SC. And here comes a throw for Clay Holstad on the far sideline, and this will be an opportunity to put inside the area as Clay Holstad, one of the strongest throwers on this team. 5 shots for Rhode Island in the opening 18 minutes here. Still tied at 0. Off the throw on far sideline. Holstead puts it inside the near post, and Bacharach tried to guide it back into play. Couldn't. And it'll be a goal kick for Luca Marinelli.
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0: Nick talked about the standings for the USL Prinks Tires Cup. Rhode Island in group 5 and only 2 points coming into tonight, sitting at the bottom of the table with Westchester SC. A win here this evening doesn't guarantee that this team will move on out of the group stages, but with one match left against Brooklyn FC, creates an opportunity to dig out of a hole and get into the knockout round for the second year in a row. Tim Timchenko across the middle for Charlie Dickerson.
1: I'm sure it was mentioned in the locker room from the coaching staff and Connell Smith that, listen, that Portland result is not desirable, less than desirable in on a stage like this. So bounce back tonight, prove it against another USL League One team, and then worry about Brooklyn and try to get yourself to the next round.
0: Brian Vasquez played to the back for Charlie Dickerson, who just gave it right back to Rhode Island FC and rolls all the way down to Koke Vegas, who simply touches it out for Nick Scardina. He's going to walk it out of the back here.
1: I will say it again, though. I watched that game back up in Portland, and Hunter Morse just made unbelievable saves against this Rhode Island team. That probably could have been a 5 or 6 goal performance for Rhode Island if that goalkeeper didn't play the way he did. But he did, and that was the result.
0: Yeah, when we talked to Coach Cano Smith right before the Brooklyn game, he said his team didn't respond well to the environment from Portland, which is really one of the more remarkable settings, not just in USL 1, but in USL as a whole. And, you know, those fans feeling the loss of the U.S. Open Cup from last year wanted revenge. Nodarcy sends it to the far post for J.J. Williams. Can't connect on the header. It'll be cleared away by Westchester SC.
1: Well, you can say the same thing about tonight, Tom. A lot of different players on this Westchester roster, but this is a team in Rhode Island that went up to Mount Vernon last year and really did damage, did a number on them in that game in the Jägermeister Cup. So they're looking to correct that tonight.
0: Nodarcy comes to the near sideline for Aldair Sanchez. Can't connect on the pass. Goes out of play. It'll be a throw for Westchester SC in The opening 20 minutes here, still tied at zero.
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0: Fourth turnover right there. Holstad finds Pity Rodriguez, top of the box. Tries to dance around four defenders. Stays with the ball to the middle for Noah Fusan. And partially cleared away by Westchester. Fusan forces the turnover, draws the foul on Brian Vasquez. So as Westchester SC swallowed up Pity Rodriguez and tried to clear it out to the midfield, Noah Fusan right there to win the ball back and draw the foul. And well, what do you do here, Nick?
1: Well, let's see. Let's see actually where the ball is placed. All right, so you're in the center of the pitch. You're about 32 yards out maybe.
0: Nick Giuliano would take the shot, right?
1: I mean, I'm always shooting. At the end of the day, I'm always putting something on frame. This would be a difficult shot to put in. We actually saw a goal, if you watch the U.S.-Germany game earlier this morning. This ball, their free kick was a little bit over more to the right flank, but kind of in the same area where it was a beautiful chip in by Germany. They scored in the second minute. That ended up being a 2-1. But in that situation, they elected to go kind of short, and that worked there. I could see that from this angle. To me, though, the way that Amos Shapiro-Thompson's lining up, it looks like he's going to put this on frame.
0: So it lines up directly on frame. Looks like three men in the wall for Westchester. Going to chip it inside of the area, and it's going to go over everybody's head. So,
1: and that's the problem with that decision there. It was too direct, too much loft on it. If you're going to do that, you need to put some spin on it, and you need to have – you saw the runs where they came with J.J. Williams and Pity Rodriguez, that wave that came in on the left side. It needs to curl into them, not over them. So that execution has to be a little bit better from AST if you're electing to not put it on frame, which was the call.
0: Pretty much all Rhode Island in the opening 23 minutes here as Charlie Dickerson with the ball off the goal kick.
1: But yes, forward. I'm always shooting, always.
0: That doesn't shock me.
1: Shooter shoot. This is what
0: shoot
1: it is.
0: Shooter shoot, absolutely. Jimenez comes to the middle. Now goes back out wide with it. Now it's Brian Vasquez. Vasquez right back to Miguel Diaz. Inside of the area it goes. Yao pressing. Sent over the crossbar. Nice challenge right there from Westchester. Does it go out of play?
1: I yes, believe it's offsides.
0: No, they're going to say it's a corner kick. It took a deflection off of Rhode Island. So first corner kick of the night for Westchester SC, one for each side in the opening 23 minutes here as we're over halfway through the first half. And Westchester's best chance of the night right there.
1: For sure, and a lot of times in soccer you see a team that's dominating for 24 minutes, they give up a free kick opportunity, and things go wrong. So Rhode Island, they have to come correct on this corner kick. They've been better in 2026, but we do know what happens during these things sometimes.
0: Erman Makic will take the corner kick on the near sideline here, and referee Ben Banks blows the play dead. How frustrating is that for a player when a corner kick is sent inside of the area and the referee calls it back because he sees something he doesn't like?
1: Well, in that instance, very frustrating because it was actually a really well-taken corner kick with a lefty in-swinger. It had pace. It was heading towards that front post, which is very difficult to defend. But you got to get your mental right. You have to forget about that and do the same thing this time.
0: Makic going to take it again. Kyle Evans comes short, fakes it. Now he's going to go back inside of the area.
1: And what that also does is kind of give away what you were thinking, so you might have to change that up too.
0: Makic sends it to the middle, headed away by J.J. Williams, falls back to Westchester SC inside of the box. The shot taken and put over the crossbar. And a goal kick for Rhode Island. And, yeah, to your point, I mean, that first opportunity was much better than what we saw in the second one for Westchester.
1: Well, and that one, too, I couldn't make out the player, but you can't really take a touch in the box there. You've got to be ready to shoot at in any and all opportunities that come your way. It would have been a difficult volley out of the air, but to take a touch there, you allow the defense to come over, and that's why you lean back to sky. You got to be ready to shoot.
0: Baccarat going to launch it to the far sideline for Nick Scardina. Tries to settle down with his right foot, now cross to the middle. Sent out of play by Jonathan Jimenez, and back-to-back quarters we go as Rhode Island with their second of the night, as that one was sent behind the net. And Fusan and Amos Shapiro-Thompson will run over to take it.
1: Bacano Smith is going to be very pleased with that time. You're talking about giving up a corner kick, and then 20 seconds later, you're taking a corner kick of your own. That's good, quick play through the channels. Opportunity, possibly on frame, that goes out. It's thwarted, but you have an interesting corner kick opportunity just after you gave one up. That's good play from Rhode Island.
0: Fusan First corner looked good. The second corner sent to the far post. No, Darcy, the header goes down. Can't be cleared by Luca Marinelli, but it doesn't matter. It's going to be a foul on Rhode Island, and now you have a player down for Westchester SC. So looks like a head injury. Somebody got hit in the back of the head here.
1: The body's hit the floor.
0: Now referee Ben Banks. Let's see who got knocked down trying to make it out. Well, while we wait, here's a message from Nick.
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